After that, the aforementioned Unexpected Negative Land. Then Beastie Boys, Brand New. And we just heard Sarnia's by Angine de Poitrine. 6 days before. All right, this is the end of my 1 hour program, 5 p.m. to 6 p.m. Next week is when it all starts and gets real. 5 p.m. to 7 p.m. Attention deficit. That's right, you have to endure 2 hours of me. Should you choose to put yourself through it. But from here on out, it's going to be a 2 hour block of fun. It gives me a little more time to tell you about what's going on around Albuquerque, Santa Fe, and beyond. Give you a little music history and other fun things that I can do between segues. So, looking forward to it. I'm looking forward to you listening in, and maybe we'll both learn something. So, in the meantime, Brain Fog signing off of Attention Deficit, and stay on the good side of weird.

So now the time of Chimtengude has come. The wagons of a foreign culture brought the greed and glory of another people to the ancient land of Zimbabwe.

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So stay tuned.

0: 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I'm DJ Fina.
1: And I'm J Money.
0: Hey, I got a guest in the house tonight. My friend J Money is on the air with us 7 to 9. And you have been here before.
1: Once before.
0: Yeah.
1: Yeah.
0: And how long ago?
1: Almost 2 years ago. Okay. I believe November of 2023.
0: Okay, and last time J Money was
1: on. Whoa.
0: Last time you were on the air, something kind of cool happened.
1: Yeah, I like to tell people that I fell in love via KMRD.
0: True.
1: Yeah.
0: Do you want to give us a little more backstory?
1: Well, I remember I wanted to do a radio show with Fina.
0: Mm-hmm.
1: I mean, well, DJ Fina. We're just, about to out each other 1 minute in. And a certain someone was listening,
0: mm-hmm.
1: and let's just say he's still listening.
0: Aww.
1: He's doing a dang good job of it.
0: Okay, sweet. So, you know the drill a little bit, but I think tonight we're going to be playing some of our current favorite songs, and we're going to start off with... Do you want to tell us which ones you've brought today?
1: Yeah, so I wanted to be on the radio with DJ Fina because I just feel like I've been listening to so much good music lately.
0: Yay.
1: That's really what inspired me. So the first song that I have picked for my playlist, we've each made a playlist that we're going to play for you all. But Ken Pomeroy, she's a really neat artist out of Oklahoma. She's only 23, which just blows my mind.
0: Mm-hmm.
1: She's Cherokee, and she's like a folk country music singer. She just played in Santa Fe a couple weeks ago at El Rey.
0: Mm-hmm.
1: And guess who wasn't there?
0: Mm.
1: Me. So this first song is by her off of her new EP.

0: All right, those were my first five songs from my playlist, so I hope that everyone liked it. Fina, DJ
1: Fina. Do you
0: want
1: to read them off?
0: Oh, the songs?
1: Yeah.
0: Sure. Okay, so that first one was Ken Pomeroy, who I told you all about. It was called Sentimental Lady, which, oh, that was kind of the vibe that I was going for when I made this playlist.
1: Kind of off that one.
0: It's very sentimental.
1: Hmm.
0: Yeah.
1: Just and like then, you.
0: Oh, gross. The second song is Stuff by Bella White. DJ Fina and I will be attending Woo-hoo! Her show.
1: Oh my gosh, I'm excited.
0: In October at Meow Wolf. That was my B-Day present.
1: Also, if you...
0: okay. That's amazing.
1: Around the corner, October.
0: Everyone go buy tickets right now.
1: She's great.
0: And then Wild Geese by Liv Green.
1: Okay, I'm not familiar with her.
0: No, me neither. I just heard it randomly and loved it because I do love geese. And then Blue Around You by Babe Hoven. I think that's one of their newer songs. And then Your Whisper by Andrew Saw. I don't actually know if I'm pronouncing that right, but we are speculating that that must be off of a recent...
1: Yeah, latest release.
0: Oh, it looks
1: release.
0: Like it.
1: Yeah, it feels like it was probably pretty recent. It's 2026 off of American Rough is the album.
0: So now I've got five more for you guys, but I realized that I misspoke earlier. The last time I was on the show with DJ Fina was November 2024, not 2023. But I remember we were both feeling, I think, kind of heartbroken. We had just become friends.
1: What's new?
0: Yeah. And we bonded over music. Mm-hmm. We got on the radio. And I have actually on my notes app on my phone some little notes from that show. Pretty funny because we were talking about how to deal with rejection.
1: Curious the answers of that.
0: Yeah, okay, it's been 2 years.
1: Yeah. I feel better. I'm just like, it's not like the mystery has been solved.
0: No, but I don't think it will ever be solved. Yeah. I think it's hard no matter what. Would you quit dating apps? I have that on here.
1: Oh, interesting.
0: But what's the alternative? I also have that written down.
1: Yeah.
0: And then how to be in partnership with yourself.
1: Beautiful.
0: Yeah, I wrote fighting the need to be accepted. Also, I love my therapist. Shout out Kathleen.
1: Shout out to mine too. I had a crazy therapy session today, and Bethany.
0: Mm-hmm. Oh my god, I love Bethany.
1: Mm-hmm. She really killed it today, and then I gave her a peach from that Colorado food stand on St.
0: So
1: Mike's.
0: So good.
1: Yep.
0: Oh my gosh.
1: Pass it forward. I got some peaches. Now I'm

0: giving peaches away.
1: Oh,
0: it's a really sweet exchange because they'll, you know, they'll be gone soon.
1: The metaphor.
0: Take a peach, my peach.
1: My peach. But I wrote down my icks last time too.
0: Dun dun dun.
1: And like I said earlier, I literally tell people I fell in love on KMRD. Ah. Like, found the love of my life.
0: Aw, that's so sweet. I feel like that person might be listening right now.
1: Yeah, yeah.
0: Shout out.
1: I hope he is. He's drafting for fantasy football.
0: Oh, I also don't, also important.
1: Well, to be honest with you, I don't know what that means. So if anyone can call in and explain it in under 30 seconds.
0: Well, maybe we don't need that phone call. Mansplaining, drafting. I'm like, I'm good. But I'll tell you later. I'll tell you when we get off the mics. Yeah.
1: I mean, I can tell you what I think it is, but I have three icks, and I think he meets all these criteria. The first one was will not dance. Mm. He loves to dance.
0: Cute.
1: We dance in the kitchen all the time. Mm. Super duper fun. Second one, does not enjoy ice cream. Oh, I did write down throws away their half-eaten ice cream. That should be a criminal offense. I guess the only thing is he doesn't like vanilla ice cream.
0: Thank you for specifying.
1: I think vanilla ice cream is so good. Mm-hmm. Like, oh my gosh, I had a brownie sundae recently.
0: Yeah.
1: And it's like, would you eat a brownie sundae with chocolate ice cream? Because no. I think that's disgusting.
0: That's weird.
1: I think that's gross. So like half points on that one.
0: Okay.
1: And then number three, has not seen The Lord of the Rings. And then if they don't understand...
0: That's hard to believe.
1: Well, I think he's seen it. He definitely
0: can't,
1: loves...
0: Can't, like, reference it like you can?
1: No, but he references it, like, in context of my life. Uh-huh. Like, babe, you just gotta be, like, Frodo. Just,
0: okay, so that's good. That does it for
1: you,
0: right?
1: Just go into Mordor, face your fears.
0: Obsessed.
1: You know, throw the ring in the fire and let it go.
0: You're so funny. Okay, so we need to work on that, is what you're saying? Or
1: I feel like...
0: Just, like, keep doing it over time, maybe?
1: Yeah.
0: Yeah.
1: I mean, I have a lot of little journeys into Mordor.
0: Great. I'm sure they'll keep happening. Let's hope.
1: Yeah, just life.
0: Let's keep doing it.
1: But, yeah, so far, he's checking all the boxes. So, shout out to you. Aww. I can't remember. He's been on the radio, too.
0: Oh, nice.
1: I want to say it was DJ Corndog. Was that him?
0: I don't know. Something we both should find out.
1: All right.
0: But probably many moons ago.
1: Yeah. We're going to find out.
0: We're going to find out. We'll get back to you.
1: But now we've got five more songs that are sentimental. So enjoy.
0: Yay.

0: 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I'm DJ Fina, and I'm in the stool with my friend
1: J Money.
0: Yeah, we were just talking. We were talking about Shania Twain.
1: Oh.
0: We were not, but
1: no smack about Shania Twain.
0: Yeah, ever.
1: Let me clarify. Yeah.
0: Forever and For Always, that was by Shania Twain, and we both dedicated that to our little pupperoons who are actually playing tonight. Lucky and Tuna. Probably my greatest love. It was National Dog Day yesterday, actually. Did you know that?
1: No, I didn't know that.
0: So
1: that's amazing.
0: Yep.
1: Yeah, they're in love.
0: They are in love.
1: They're boyfriends. Mm-hmm. And probably more than that, soulmates.
0: Yeah, they really love each other. I've never seen two dogs interact in the way they do. And this might be like quite a bore to anyone who doesn't have a dog. But if you do have a dog and your dog gets along with another dog, I think that's like the closest thing you can feel to
1: God.
0: Heaven. Yeah.
1: Wow.
0: So, anyway.
1: But yeah. Well, Fina and I were talking because I told DJ Fina that when I get married to this person, I don't think his name was DJ Corndog. I'm going to call him DJ Stash because I think that's DJ Corndog is a sticker we have on one of our coolers. But I think it belongs to someone else.
0: Yeah, I think so too.
1: But anyways,
0: there is a way to get down to this at some point, and we will ask him.
1: Yeah. I'm trying. I sent a text message. Mm-hmm. I haven't gotten an answer yet. DJ Stash.
0: calling.
1: But DJ Tina is going to officiate our wedding.
0: I'm so excited.
1: Not only did we meet on the radio, but she's the one that introduced us.
0: Yeah.
1: And then we just decided that we're going to dress up Tuna and Lucky, our baby boys.
0: And they see each other a lot. They're like, they're buds.
1: Yeah.
0: They're besties.
1: I'm thinking like, ring bearers, flower girls.
0: Yeah, something. They have to be involved.
1: Bow tie, tutus.
0: But yeah, I feel so honored that you asked me.
1: Flowers. Just little flowers on little flower crowns.
0: Yeah. No. Oh, yeah. Perfect.
1: Yes.
0: They'll be so cute. Okay. Anyway, that was for us.
1: That was our snippet. That's
0: okay. So, do you want to read off the last couple songs?
1: Oh, yes. So, obviously, we ended with Shania Twain, Forever and For Always. Before that was Idaho by Joby Riccio. I actually don't know how to say that either. R-I-C-C-I-O.
0: Yeah, Riccio.
1: Holy Hell by True Mountain Laurel. Lonely Girl's Lament by Summer Dean. And Heavy Tobacco by Angela Autumn. And then this next song is Ken Pomeroy, once again, just because I love her and I want you all to love her as much as I do. It's actually a cover of a Woody Guthrie song. So I'm just going to just let you hear it. And then we can, you can look it up. I think it's really beautiful. And I love her and I love the music that she makes. Mm-hmm. And the stories that she tells, they're important.
0: Pomeroy. You can also look on KMRD.FM, the website, to see all the musicians and all the song titles if one of them caught your attention. All right, here we go.

0: 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And I'm Jay Money, and I'm with my bestie girl for the resty. What are we? Twin flames?
1: Twin flamed.
0: Soul sisters. We have matching tattoos now.
1: We did. We have our fingers tattooed, and I'm sure we'll get more.
0: Yeah.
1: Honestly.
0: And as we travel the world and live our lives, we're going to send each other pictures of our little matching tatties on our fingies.
1: Oh, yeah. Really beautiful spaces.
0: Yeah.
1: Okay, cool. Can't wait to... I should have done it right there.
0: Oh, shoot. Okay. Anyway. Missed opportunity. But that was... Okay, this is a hard word to pronounce. Pareidolia? Pareidolia. Mm-hmm. That sounds right to me. Pareidolia. Yeah. By Ken Pomeroy, of course. But to be honest with you all, I didn't know what that word meant, and I just looked it up, and it says pareidolia is the psychological tendency to see familiar shapes, patterns, or faces in random or everyday objects.
1: Aww.
0: And I love that.
1: Familiarity.
0: Yeah, it's beautiful. Mm-hmm. I do feel like I see little faces. Yeah. Recently at work, I noticed on our CT machine, because I just got my RN.
1: Big news. Huge news.
0: Yeah, passed my licensing exam.
1: Let's go.
0: So I'm a DJ first and a nurse second.
1: Of importance. Like, hello.
0: But the CT machine has big googly eyes on it. So, you know, it kind of feels like you're being swallowed.
1: That's funny.
0: By a big monster.
1: Unless it's scary.
0: I think it's kind of cute.
1: Yeah, it's cute. Okay.
0: But
1: it's like monster encoded.
0: Yeah. Oh. Mike Wazowski.
1: That'd be such a good now that it's almost October and one of the best shows of the year happens at Nightmare on Ruffina Street, I've been thinking about Halloween a lot.
0: Okay, so should we be
1: What's
0: the other guy's name?
1: Sully.
0: Okay, I feel like I'm a Sully, and I think you're a Mike Wazowski.
1: That is such a good costume for us.
0: But I'm like tall enough. I'm tall enough to be a Sully.
1: Yeah, I mean, we can talk it through.
0: Okay, we'll
1: but talk I'm about I'm it. Just saying, I've been thinking about costumes because we just got some confirmations on the musicians that are playing that night,
0: Ooh.
1: And we have Amy Winehouse, we have Selena.
0: Oh my God.
1: We have the Ramones. And then we have a couple more confirmed, and I'm just so excited to see everyone come out and play and all the costumes. But anyway, what I think will be a really good costume, and I'm sure we're going to see a lot of, is Dolly Parton.
0: Oh, my
1: and
0: gosh.
1: Mm-hmm. Just wanted to give a shout out, a love, a respect, all those things to her. And I'm sure if you don't live under a rock, you saw all of the media and the appreciations and her her foundation yesterday. You couldn't even get online because so many people were making donations to her book fund and her women resources fund. And I'm just like, wow, what a actual angel. Mm-hmm. And she really, I follow a lot of queer accounts, and she really was such an ally to the LGBT community for like such a long time. Just spreading love all in all her songs, and never had a bad thing to say ever. And to be that famous and that voluptuous, and that she had everything coming for her. And I just, I love Dolly.
0: Yeah.
1: And it's been such a beautiful way to like go back into her music. So
0: mm-hmm. We were saying she's kind of like a mother figure to us in a way.
1: The matriarchy of country music.
0: Big time. Oh my gosh. And we have a couple of moms listening right now.
1: Yeah. Shout out
0: Alice.
1: Cindy.
0: Shout out Cindy. Love you both so much. Cindy, I miss you.
1: Aww.
0: I have a lot of stories, a lot of hospital stories that I would love to tell you over a meal with Fina
1: so sweet.
0: You know, we keep eating, but she has to leave.
1: Yeah. But yeah, super. You started your first week of work, right?
0: I start this Sunday.
1: Okay.
0: Yeah, I'm in orientation right now, but...
1: Huge.
0: Yeah, don't call me, don't text me, don't ask me questions. Okay, let's just put that out there right now because I don't know. I'm learning.
1: But you passed, and now you're in there.
0: Yeah,
1: you're only gonna learn. You know, that's the whole thing.
0: I love it. I love what I do. Mm. I feel like
1: so sweet.
0: Yeah, you heal a part of yourself, and healing other, I mean, just speaking about her magic, mm-hmm. healed parts of me that I didn't even, oh, this is so cheesy, didn't even know needed healing. Oh, yeah,
1: such a good storyteller.
0: Absolutely. And just, yeah, a role model for somebody being completely and unapologetically mm-hmm. beautiful in who they are.
1: Yeah, and she was always saying, like, don't judge me by my exterior, but, like, I'm a pop star, baby. And yeah. It's like, yeah. Respect and... just like good vibes. She also was so funny. There's like yeah. all these like interviews of her like kind of circling right now, and she's just like cracking jokes on like game shows, and like her laugh was so contagious. Obviously we're in love with Dolly. Like I'm sure anyone, no one doesn't not like Dolly. Like I think like everyone likes I've Dolly.
0: I've never heard somebody say that they disliked yeah. her,
1: and I feel like a hoot.
0: Then you're unhappy with yourself yeah. if you dislike I have a Dolly hair Parton.
1: Closer to God, like come on.
0: But I was listening to, you know, her music, especially over the past couple of days. And this is a little ditty that reminded me of my sweet, sweet friend who I'm so happy because she's sitting right next to me. And
1: so cute.
0: Yeah, I put it on this playlist and, you know, obviously told her this was the last song that I'd chosen before we go into DJ Fina's playlist. But it makes me think of you, and I love you, okay. my little butterfly.
1: Okay, here we go. Love is like a butterfly, Dolly Parton.

0: Oh my gosh, she's a literal angel.
1: Yep, that made me more emo than I already was.
0: I love, like, going out into the world and just, like, everyone wearing Dolly merch now. And, like, yeah. I'm like, we gotta keep her alive.
1: Yeah. You know? And, you know, I trust that we will, though. Mm-hmm. I think, yeah, she's a hard one to forget.
0: She's the best. Me and my family were talking about going to Dolly World now.
1: Yeah.
0: And, like, making that a vacation. And
1: well, can I come?
0: Yeah. Come on down. No, yeah, obviously. Oh, my God. Incredible. But, yeah, I think someone posted yesterday, like, I didn't know Dolly Parton could die. And, like, aww. I could not sum that up more. I'm like, wow. It's, like, a collective sadness, you know?
1: Big time.
0: And yeah. I just, like, really like that it's... I like that it's her and mm-hmm. that we're all just like, dang, like a real one went and we all idolized her, but like admired her. It wasn't even like, I don't know, wasn't like in a super big position of power. It was just like her art form touched so many people.
1: Yeah.
0: And like people across every age and every gender and every like, she just was like so... Like, people were like, she's kind of a preacher, you know? Anyway, I could go on, obviously. Really love Dolly Parton. And I'm so, yeah, I'm like very appreciative that that has been a musician that we keep playing forward. And now I'm going to play Dolly Parton for every show.
1: Okay.
0: No, I'm not.
1: I'll be listening.
0: She does deserve it. Okay, so we're going to dive into the music that I have been liking and loving and intrigued by. I recently stayed at a house out in El Dorado that's owned by a man named Zeevy. And he is a local Santa Fe music producer and just seems to be like the coolest guy. But I've been spending time there because of my friend's house sitting and, such an incredible collection of vinyl. And I was going through it and I found this album.
1: Oh, ooh.
0: And, maybe people know it. This guy's name is Gold Star. I've never heard of him.
1: I don't know it.
0: I saw the album cover and I have just been having a affiliation with stars lately and it just grabbed my attention. And it's a black cover with red stars all over it. And then if you push it really far away from your face, it's outlined into the shape of a skull and it's called Headlights USA.
1: That's so DJ Fina coded. Like,
0: you're like, well, you're on the right show,
1: babe. Stars that form a skull. Oh, and I'm God. Like, uh-huh.
0: So anyway, that's why I know this song. It's called Surrender.

0: how songs circulate in my world, at least a lot of them are found on my Discover Weekly or because someone's sending me them or
1: who sends them to you?
0: Just, you know, my friends, my honeys. But I did get this song recently from someone that I'm seeing, and it was really cute. And then we kind of got into this conversation off air that it's kind of funny. We'll bring it on air, I guess. And we were kind of thinking about different characters. I don't even know how we got there originally.
1: You and I? Are you and this person?
0: No, you and I.
1: Oh, I was asking DJ Fina, like, if hypothetically they were to draft for fantasy football, because we still don't know what that means. Who would they choose? And then she got really confused and I got confused and I felt like we were gonna fight.
0: Really?
1: Yeah, I was a little scared of you.
0: Oh, shut up.
1: But then we got into the conversation of like questions you ask people when you first start getting to know them, mm-hmm. whether it's a friendship or romantic relationship. And then DJ Fina here told me, I know one of her questions now, so I'm outing you a little bit.
0: Yeah, kind of.
1: But yeah, like specifically Disney characters that you relate to.
0: Mm-hmm.
1: And so we shared with each other our top three.
0: Our top three Disney characters that we identify with. And yeah. And do you want to share yours?
1: Yeah, but I wonder, I mean, like we were looking at all the hundreds.
0: I know, there's so many.
1: There's so many of characters.
0: I know.
1: The first one that came to mind for me was Pocahontas.
0: Oh, yeah.
1: Because I loved that movie.
0: Uh-huh.
1: Also, I love
0: Icon.
1: All the Colors of the Wind.
0: Yeah, of course.
1: And the raccoon. Maybe, oh, wow. Okay, I'm adding the raccoon to my list.
0: You can name off
1: list.
0: A few.
1: But Pocahontas, the mm-hmm. raccoon. Oh, we were talking about the why, like why you identify with them.
0: Mm.
1: I can't remember what I said, but just that she was beautiful. Oh, she just loved the earth mm-hmm. and her family, and she was like curious about this like literal new world and like curious mm-hmm. about love in this really beautiful way. And I feel like I was always
0: that kid, that
1: always
0: adult.
1: Wanted to be in love. Yeah. Like from the day I was born.
0: Yeah.
1: And then the Black Cauldron. I don't know if anyone saw that movie. That was like my number one blockbuster grab, but, mm-hmm. Gurgi, he's like this little forest creature mm-hmm. that kind of looks like a dog, but then also like a middle-aged man. And he likes apples. I don't even like apples.
0: You're like, I just play with all them.
1: Yeah.
0: You don't.
1: And then Jessie the cowgirl, just because she's brave and mm-hmm. she's been heartbroken, but you know what? She comes back from it and she makes really good friends.
0: Hell yeah.
1: Yeah. So those are my top three.
0: I love all those.
1: And I mean, the list goes on and on.
0: It goes on and on. I'm like kind of tossing around a couple.
1: Yeah. But she's got many.
0: Yeah, I've been thinking about this for a minute and also kind of change day to day, honestly.
1: True.
0: I really identify with the genie from Aladdin. I identify with Bambi and Alice in Wonderland, Mowgli, and I think I had another one that I liked. The Aristocats.
1: Oh, yeah. And what was your why behind those?
0: Oh.
1: Or even just one of them?
0: They're just relatable. And I love them. Yeah.
1: Look at you. She's my weird little Aquarian. You know, you ask her for a straight up answer and she says stuff like that. And you just have to be like, you have to accept it. You know?
0: Yeah. But the whys haven't come to me yet. I'm still focusing on breaking them down to the
1: vague.
0: Because I'm like, wow, there's so many to choose from day to day.
1: In like
0: truly.
1: A month, you'll give me a breakdown.
0: It'll be all different ones.
1: Yeah. And I'll be like, okay. Okay, weirdo. So
0: anyway, this song is called Fool.

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1: I'm Jay Money. This is DJ Fina. We've got some lovely gentlemen in the house and taking over.
2: You got it.
1: We fed them some pizza. They came in with a headlamp and just lit it up, you know, mm-hmm. in a good way. Lit up our lives.
0: Mm-hmm.
1: Yeah. Learned some stories about chicken nuggets and the man named Squeedle. And I don't know. I think I might have some interesting dreams tonight.
0: Yeah. So thank you for tuning in.
1: Yeah, thank you all so much for listening, and thank you for having me. I love being here.
0: Aw,
1: lots of
0: so sweet.
1: Lots of magic.
0: Aw.
1: Yeah.
0: Full moon tomorrow, speaking of magic.
1: Oh, and also lunar eclipse tonight.
0: Oh, yeah,
1: and
0: totally.
1: And it's peaking around 10, so hopefully...
0: Ooh, my ride home.
1: Pray for clear skies. Yes, we need these clouds gone. I need...
0: Get them gone.
1: A dragon in the sky to...
0: All right. Well, I hope that happens on my ride home. Thank you for coming. I'm sure you'll be back soon.
1: Yeah.
0: And always sharing music with me. Yeah. Okay.
1: Bye.
0: Take it away, y'all.
3: 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DJ Hepcat with...
4: DJ Thrifty.
3: And it's good to have you back, man. It's good to pair up again. We haven't done this for a long time.
4: We haven't had the dynamic duo for a bit.
3: Yeah. My buddy Squeedle, he's like, I need an open-ended request. Any song with the word house in it. And so we're going to start off with a little madness, and we'll see where we go from there later. And there you go.

0: Yeah, yeah. Everybody in the house. Here KMRD. We in the house. We got Hepcat in the house.
1: In the house.
0: 50 in the house.
1: Squeedle.
0: Squeedles. He's the guy responsible for the house dub.

0: Well, this evening...
1: Trombone or trumpet?
2: Trumpet. I don't know.
1: It's tough. It seems it's like it's in between.
2: I know.
1: It's French horn.
0: Yeah, but this evening was inspired by Squeedle, and I hope you're enjoying it, bro. Started off with Madness, Our House, and then you came in with...
1: I made your phones all ring with Wall of Voodoo's Grandma's House.
0: We should do that again on Halloween. And then Burning Down the House by Talking Heads.
1: Was that the 45 version?
0: The 45.
1: Then a fun one from They Might Be Giants, The House at the Top of the Tree.
0: I had never heard that.
1: Hopefully
0: one.
1: You all memorized it.
0: I loved it. Then Steel Pulse came in with Your House.
1: And then the Impact All-Stars, Red House, Dub.
0: And a home can be a house, or a house can be a home, depending on who you are. And then Coming Home by Stick Figure.
1: And you just heard the Tree Frogs. Their tune, Tear the House Down. Yeah. I used to have a band back in the 90s, and our first show was opening for that band.
0: Oh, sweet. And this is Jazzbo with Quando Quando, because I didn't have time to look up a house musical.

0: If you know us crazy characters and have our numbers, send us a text if there's something you want to hear. If you don't have our numbers,
1: the light will flash and we'll know to answer.
0: Yep, you can go on the website, find out the phone number, give us a call, give us your house request.
1: I think we have enough for getting to the middle of the show.
0: We're going to just keep those houses lit up. The whole show.
1: I can play the House Martins, even though the song won't be, but it's still the house somewhere in there, right?
0: Mm-hmm. Got one coming up from Kevin Kenny.
1: Sweet. Well, besides Squeedle, the old gods are listening. You know, Nargo and Romy and all the rest of the rest of the... Hope they're enjoying it. My favorite weirdos tuned in, as usual. I'm sure Gona is tuned in. And Gona, if you have a house song, you got to text Thrifty so we know what's put in.
0: Yeah.
1: He called me one night when you weren't here. I was like, oh, that was so cool.
0: Going to the house builder.
1: Going to the house builder. There you go.
0: Gee. Pretty sure he's listening. Gus is listening up in Humboldt. I don't know. It's been a while since we were in communique with Gus. But we'll have to think of the AI image of what Gus is up to this evening while he's listening to KMRD. Sister Nicole's tuned in, too.

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0: LP. Madrid,
1: New Mexico. We got to practice that.
0: I thought we did.
1: Oh, yeah, like a year ago.
0: That's the way we wanted it, man.
1: Oh, man. It's good to be together with you again, bro.
0: This is Medeski, Martin, and Wood doing their tune House Mop.
1: House Mop.
2: What'd you start that set with? Was it you or me?
1: It was me. You.
0: Yeah, with Kevin Kinney doing the house above Tina's Grocery. I think he might be playing tonight in Taos.
1: Really?
0: With his other band.
1: I wonder if they'll play that song.
0: I hope so.
1: That'd be cool.
0: I kind of forgot about it and wanted to see it. Didn't happen.
1: Followed up with Kitty, Daisy, and Lewis with I'm Coming Home.
0: Check out those guys' videos.
1: They are fantastic.
0: Kitty, Daisy, and Lewis. Not only is their music fantastic, but they make great videos.
1: Yup.
0: And then we got to hear a really nice version of Tom Waits' Come On Up to the House. That was Willie Nelson, Sheryl Crow, Lucas Nelson, and Promise of the Real doing that one.
1: Then followed up with Miranda Lambert doing The House That Built Me.
0: And our tribute started with Tim Curry, who passed away this week, doing I'm Going Home from the Rocky Horror Picture Show.
1: Following that was Dolly Parton's version of House of the Rising Sun, a cover of the Animals song.
0: And an old tune of hers, I think from around 73, My Tennessee Mountain Home, Dolly Parton.
1: And you just heard Coming Home, Baby by Mel Torme. What's this?
0: This is that Medeski, Martin, and Wood House Mop. Put this on and you'll want to mop the house. Sister Nicole's mopping the house to this. Sister Robin's mopping the house to this. Gus is up there in Humboldt. He's chasing a rare phosphorescent nocturnal psychedelic butterfly through the redwoods while he's listening to awesome. This radio show.
1: And we'll get an AI photo of it?
0: Hopefully. Joseph of Chimayo is tuned in. Cuz Michael and his brood, his partner Aaron, and his three lovely party girls, Daisy, Stella, and Pearl. And Ladenbrook, the neighbors, jamming in their house. Carl Ortman's mopping the studio to these tunes. And my son Star and his lovely girlfriend Amy are chilling in their new house they just rented together. They're shacked up. And mi amore is hopefully still awake, hanging out in the house, listening to these house tunes.

My favorite room exists now only in the imagination. That's how I visit it these days. I turn left into the yard of the small adobe house and park near the corn patch, which is by the clothesline. I look to see if the swallow's nest is still on the porch. Then I check to see if beaks are bobbing out of the nest as the babies look to see if someone is coming to feed them. I knock on the kitchen door and she lets me in, as she has done more times than I know in many seasons of weather. It is always warm with sunlight. Dishes are drying on the side of the sink. Either she, her sister, or a niece gets me coffee. In later years, she had a cane. We talk family, village, and native community gossip. Sometimes we put on music and everyone danced. She distrusted computers, said they stole people, kept their attention from what mattered. We'd walk back through the small hallway, the neat living room decorated with Pendleton blankets and Indian rugs. There were baskets, potteries, and family pictures. I remember visiting when her mother lived there, and during feast days when the house filled with tables and food and the commotion of serving, talking, and laughter. We'd go to her special room, the place where the medicine box lived, her herbs, the various items given to her by those she helped, and her altar. She had a small shop in town where she worked. The numbers of street people who were predominantly native grew each year. She would feed them, find them clothes, and otherwise help any way that she could. She never turned anyone down who asked for help. She always gave my children words and assistance in whatever they were studying or doing. My daughter stayed with her on weekends from Indian school when I lived out of town. Through the years, they loved to visit her. Many came from all over the world for her teachings that were rooted in her spiritual knowledge. She had many invitations to travel and teach, but she did not want to put herself out that way. Her spiritual energy was a healing light, and people were drawn to it, to her stories. Her Pueblo roots were powerful anchors to the land. Native roots are deepest in these lands. Her room was thick with song resonance. Through her eyes, I came to see that all is spiritual, and we either move about respectfully within it, or we are lost. One day I came over and we went back to her room and she pulled out her drum. We sang the song she was given when we had gone to the Sandia Mountains for cedar. Her hands were the color of the drum. They appeared to be made out of the same earth. She later gave me that drum. When I sing that song for the cedar and what it brings, it reminds me of the spiritual path that sometimes appears dim in the smoke of historical deception. One of my favorite memories in this life will be sitting outside near the corn patch on a bench with my daughter and her little boys, my grandsons, waiting for her to drive up. The boys squat in the sandy dirt, running it through their hands. Our love for them plays about their shoulders. It catches the light of the love with which the corn was planted, with which the yard and house was tended, with which her life was lived.

0: Yeah, yeah, Junk Joint Jukebox Boys are here.
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0: In Madrid,
1: New Mexico.
0: What kind of house tune is this?
1: This is Coming Home, Baby by the Fleshtones featuring Lenny Kay.
0: Nice.
1: So it's a cover of Mel Torme's, but it's just a jamming guitar.
0: It's a little different. And we just heard Earth House by Joy Harjo. You heard some New Mexico references in there. She used to live in Santa Fe.
1: Yeah, you played her before. I like her stuff.
0: She went to IAI.
1: Oh, really?
0: Yeah.
1: Oh, cool. Then before that was They Might Be Giants with Birdhouse in Your Soul.
0: The XTC with No Thugs in Our House.
1: I haven't heard that one.
0: Right, dear?
1: Ever. And before that was The House Is Rockin' by Stevie Ray Vaughan.
0: And if you were paying attention, that Motley Crue Home Sweet Home had Dolly Parton singing along.
1: And then House of the Holy by Led Zeppelin.
0: And had a long one from Afro-Celt Sound System, House of the Ancestors.
1: And we started off the set with House of Fun by Madness.
0: Got a little brick house coming up.
1: Oh, nice.
0: A version of it. I think Gus is still chasing the phosphorescent nocturnal rare psychedelic butterflies through the redwoods. How could you not be? Under what was the moon doing tonight? We had a little eclipse going on.
1: A little eclipse.
0: Yeah.
1: Maybe he'll find some of those northwestern Pacific tree octopus too.
0: That's a rare thing in Humboldt, but...
1: Well, yeah, they're a little far north.
0: They have been seen.
1: They're farther north, but...
0: When one is inspired so to see.
1: Yes.
0: I think Cousin Justin tuned in. Joseph's at home waking up his partner because he's having so much fun listening to the house tunes. Justin just made a reference to Ken Nordine. I gotta find a Ken Nordine house cut. We're gonna take you to the brick house.

0: Us lads are gonna have to say goodnight to y'all real soon, unfortunately.
1: Because we gotta drive back to our house.
0: Our house in the middle of the woods. This is Ernie Freeman from the Organs in Orbit album doing Rock House.
1: And before that, Blues Brothers did Jailhouse Rock. That one goes out to Nargo.

0: And we couldn't do a house set without Aretha Franklin. She did the house that Jack built.
1: And the Mary Jane Girls preceded that.

0: And we started that set with Teggy Matcher doing a groovy disco mix, disco reggae mix of Brick House. Not sure if we'll both be here next week, but chances are we will.
1: Matt, come up with something funky to top this. This evening, inspired by Squeedle, was a Squeedle House mix. And yeah, I'll put it together for you, and I'll post it on Discord for you, brother.
0: And don't you dare get up and touch that dial. Keep it right there at 96.9 FM. In the KMRDLP, Madrid, New Mexico area. 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

beauty warrior. You were the world to me. You were the best. The rains came today. I didn't know what I was doing

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All of the music in this hour was produced here in New Mexico. Thank you for tuning in.

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feeling wrong, I ain't right. 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

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All of the music in this hour was produced here in New Mexico. 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
1: The 9th Annual Madrid Film Festival is currently accepting submissions. 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The deadline for submissions is August 23rd, and the festival will take place in September. 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

fast, can't stop now. Bounce back loud for my dogs that been down in the mud. They know everyone got doubts till the sun comes out and it cuts through the clouds and the hell rain snow. World on fire, no justice, no peace. Eyes wide shut, got a dream but don't sleep. 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

now. Bounce back loud for my dogs that been down in the mud. 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World on fire, no justice, no peace. Eyes wide shut, got a dream but don't sleep. 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

0: where a giant shark has just eaten a girl swimmer.
1: Attacked by a shark. Attacked by a shark.
2: What should I tell her?
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2: This giant shark.
1: Attacked by a shark. Attacked by a shark.
2: Special report.
0: We've just sighted the shark again.
2: This giant shark.
3: What did you think?
2: What should I tell her?

again to see Halloween masks, Christmas, Valentine's parties, or friends in classes. Neglect. It's a stab at the neck when you're forced to reflect on another child's death. Another child left in the memory of pain. Caution, prayer won't change what we have to change.

forgot. When evil smiles at a child, what's the right route? Who made the monster that could put an angel's lights out? Went on a search for love and innocence lost, but only found the bond the family forgot, forgot. Victoria, Elijah, Olivia, Ian, Ashlyn, Lily, Tamir, Omari, Brianna, Trayvon, Tyrus, Leland, Eris. There are tens of thousands of allegations of child abuse in New Mexico alone each year. If you see something, say something. We have to do better.

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0: 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All of the music in this hour was produced here in New Mexico. 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
1: Are you going again?
2: Yeah. Monthly meetings of Madrid Water, the Mutual Domestic Water Consumers Association that provides our town's tap water, are held on the second Thursday of each month at 6 p.m. at the Madrid Fire Station, number 5 Firehouse Lane. 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More information, including meeting agendas, can be found at madridwater.org.

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4: The cicada, which is also misnamed the locust, warms up before it flies. The sounds very closely resemble an old automobile.

The very low-pitched flutter of the moths and butterflies is seldom audible to us. Here, however, is the moth of the tent caterpillar, flying around a light at night. The pitch is so low that we can hear each wing beat.

The larger the insect, the slower the wing stroke. Here is an underwing moth with a 4.5-inch wing spread. Insects make other sounds than with their wings. By rubbing or vibrating parts of their bodies, they can make an array of unusual and often very uncommon sounds. For example, the longhorned beetle, which bores in tree trunks, has a series of sawtooth-like projections encircling its neck. When the beetle is disturbed, it twists its head violently back and forth to make protective sounds like these screams.

Another insect sound is the clicking of the click beetles. When these beetles, which mature from wireworms, fall on their backs, they snap their bodies high in the air with a hook and latch arrangement. When the hook suddenly releases, a definite click signifies the effort to flip onto the feet.

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1: The 9th Annual Madrid Film Festival is currently accepting submissions. 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The deadline for submissions is August 23rd, and the festival will take place in September. 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

1 month ago today, I was happy as a lark. But now I go for walks, to the movies, maybe to the park. I have a seat on the same old bench to watch the children play. 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

0: America. Welcome. This is Dolly here, and I am so proud to share this special project with you. You know, this all came to me in such divine order and with such divine timing that I believe it to be inspired. You know, I always ask God to lead me and direct me in all my work, and that it may be pleasing to Him, uplift people, and let me enjoy it myself. Well, I most certainly have enjoyed putting this together, and I've received many blessings already from just working with all the special people that have helped me bring this all to you. And I hope God will smile sweetly on it, and that you might laugh and cry, reminisce, or at least be lifted up for a little while because of it. For God and Country, well, that seemed to be the perfect title, as I love my God and I love my country. You see, I believe that America is the greatest country in all the world, in spite of all our faults and shortcomings, and I wanted to praise her. I also wanted to pay honor to the brave men and women who fight and have fought so hard and sacrificed so much to keep America safe and free. And may God continue to bless the USA.
1: That was the one and only Dolly Parton. And this is the Mellow Show, a special edition of the Mellow Show this morning. A tribute to Dolly Rebecca Parton, who passed this last week. We are so sad. Starting out from a very humble beginning in a small town in the mountains of eastern Tennessee, one of 12 children who lived in a two-room cabin, she made herself into a global icon, a beloved singer and songwriter, philanthropist and actress. I said, as in tribute, I'm going to be playing a number of her songs this morning, some of her hits and maybe some other songs that you haven't heard before. Here's one of her first songs she ever recorded. Here is Dolly with a little song called Puppy Love.

Oh, that was Puppy Love by Dolly Parton. She started out early. Her first mentor was her uncle, Bill Owens, who got her career started at the age of 10 by getting her on the Cass Walker show. Her uncle, Bill Owens, was a famous musician at the time. He wrote over 800 songs for Dolly, Loretta Lynn, Porter Wagoner, Ricky Skaggs, and Chris Christopherson. But later she had another a mentor, a guy by the name of Porter Wagoner. And she played with him a number of years. And the last song, Puppy Love, she debuted on the Porter Wagoner TV show. Here is a song by Porter Wagoner, and then there's another one by a duet with Porter Wagoner and Dolly.

Yeah, we miss you, Dolly. That was Everything But the Girl with a song called Missing. Before that, we had a Dolly Parton and Porter Wagoner playing If Teardrops Were Pennies. And we started off with a Porter Wagoner number, Company's Coming. Well, Dolly, she had a pretty extravagant look that she modeled from the town hooker. You see, her family rarely came into town from her mountain cabin. But when she was a little girl, one day when she was in town, she saw this lady with all this fancy makeup and high heels and beautiful clothes. And Dolly said, she looked so pretty. She said, I just want to be like her. Because as a little girl, she didn't know what a hooker was, but she just knew what pretty was. Here's another one from her.

Oh, that was the coat of many colors. Dolly was very humble about her growing up in poverty and the way she looked. When people tried to ridicule her by dumb blonde jokes, she often made her responses even funnier. She also once said that some folks see my artificial look and think I have no depth, but my inner sadness and joy are as real as my hair and nails are fake. That's why I like looking like one thing and being another.

That was Forrest McKern, who I saw play on the Mineshaft Cantina deck about a month or so ago. Very good musician and storyteller. Speaking of storytellers, Dolly told many a stories with her songs. That's the way she told her stories. But she also loved to play and record with her friends. Here's a couple. First, we're going to play a song that she recorded with Kenny Rogers. And then she did an album with Linda Ronstadt and Emmylou Harris. We'll play a number from that, too.

Oh, that was a beautiful song. The song was written by Avy Lee Parton, Dolly's mother. And it was sung by Dolly Parton, Linda Ronstadt, and Emmylou Harris. And the song was Rosewood Casket. And before that, we had Islands in a Stream, sung by Dolly and Kenny Rogers.

hold on a second. Hold on, Dolly. That was Eddie Vedder with Rise. What I was going to say before Dolly started in on me is, besides the country music that she was so great at, and we'll talk later about how she delved into rock music, she also loved her bluegrass.

with a song called, he calls Uptown Maggie. Before that, we had Green Sky Bluegrass Band playing Murder of Crows, and we started that set off with Red, White, and Bluegrass from Dolly Parton. As I said, Dolly loved recording with other artists, and this is one I hadn't heard before, but it's a great cover of one of my favorite songs. She recorded it with Paul McCartney and Ringo Starr.

0: Well, that was Edie Brickell. That was Edie Brickell and the New Bohemians with The Wheel. And before that, we heard Paul McCartney, Ringo Starr, and Dolly Parton with Let It Be. Well, it is 9 o'clock here in downtown Madrid. The sun is out. A beautiful, beautiful, beautiful Friday morning. And you are listening to 96.9 FM, KMRD, LP, Madrid, New Mexico.
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0: Well, here's the news and commentary for August 28th, 2020, 2026. Well, as we've been talking about all morning and probably all week, Dolly Rebecca Parton died this week. And following her death, there has been a ton of tributes from friends, fellow artists, and others who barely knew her. There was even a tribute from the president. But as a narcissist, the president couldn't just praise Dolly for all of her good works and her talent. He had to make it about himself. He said that Dolly liked him. Yes, he said, she really liked me. I don't think so. See, while Dolly tried to stay out of politics, she did have some firm beliefs about mankind and about how people should behave. In an interview with Larry King a number of years ago, she said, well, if you're a fine Christian that you think you are, why are you judging people? That's God's job. We're not God, she maintained. We're not judges. You're not supposed to love, you know, we're supposed to love one another. We're not supposed to judge. And we're not supposed to take vengeance on other people. That's God's job. So I got too much to do, she said, to do on my own, to try to do God's work too. She had a long history of supporting gay rights, lifting up women, and her philanthropic efforts like Dolly Parton's Imagination Library, which has given millions and millions of free books to children. She also expressed support for Black Lives Matter in 2020. She represented the very best of America, her kindness, compassion, laughter, love of life were just what this country is. She connected with Americans during this dark time of Trumpian divisiveness. She sang with ebullience that radiated hope and courage. What people admired her most for was her empathy. She felt the pain of those in poverty or those that were discriminated against. She often said, we are all God's children. I'm going to play next a song, one of her most famous songs that, let me get it queued up here, that she sang at the Rock and Roll Hall of Fame induction ceremony. She sang it with a few artists, namely with Pink, Brandi Carlile, Sheryl Crow, Annie Lennox, and Pat Benatar. Here it is.

0: That was George Harrison with That Which I Have Lost. And before that, we had Dolly Parton with He's Alive. Then before that, we had Jean Deere with Be Set Free. And we started that set off with a little number that Dolly wrote called Jolene, sung by Pink, Brandi Carlile, Sheryl Crow, Annie Lennox, Pat Benatar, and of course, Dolly Parton. Okay. Oh, speaking of that, we were talking about the Rock and Roll Hall of Fame. When the Hall of Fame informed Dolly that they were going to honor her by inducting her into the hall, at first she declined, since she felt that she hadn't earned the right as a country artist to be in the Rock and Roll Hall of Fame. But they declined her withdrawal, noting her massive cultural impact and crossover appeal, after which she graciously accepted. But then she vowed that if she was going in to the Rock and Roll Hall of Fame, she would have to earn it by recording a proper rock album, which she titled Rockstar. Here's the title song from that.
1: Anybody want to be in rock and roll?
2: Aw, honey, she says it's her dream. It's her passion.
1: That's passion? Give me a break.
3: Well, I'm going to be in rock and roll, whether you two like it

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Dolly could do it all. That she covered, that's Prince's song, Purple Rain, which Dolly covered beautifully. And before that, we had an original written by Dolly Parton called Rockstar. Well, one of her many admirers and was Miley Cyrus, who happened to be her goddaughter. She sang many songs for her godmother and adored her dearly. Here's a song by Miley, and followed by a duet with Dolly and Miley. Here we go.

My God, I could swear it was tin. And the ocean of liquor I've drank to forget her is gonna kill me.

progress with the climb. With the, I'm going to play a song here. It's one of hope. Two good friends of mine in Santa Fe played this song every morning during COVID in order to start their day on a positive note. Here we go. It's called Light of a Clear Blue Morning.

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All right, welcome to the Hatch Attack Hours with me, Little Queen Trash Mouth, here on KMRD LP Madrid, New Mexico. Shout out to Coach for that excellent Dolly homage. Spoiler alert, gonna continue that vibe a little bit, but my selection of tunes today and what I'm gonna talk about just kind of spiraled into my favorite dead celebrities situation, which is its own thing. So welcome. Was anyone else's week disrupted by anything? An eclipse? The Dolly Parton news? Tim Curry news? You know, just reckoning with the fact that people are still being lynched in America and we're functioning like things are normal. Yeah, it's been a rough summer. I think I've cried like two of the last 3 weeks on the radio, and I'm going to really try to not do it again. No guarantees. So for that reason, I am not going to go into too many actual news events, headlines, anything new that happened this week. Number one, because I don't know, because my week was disrupted. Honestly, yeah, by first the Dolly Parton news and then the Tim Curry news, both of those, honestly, Tim Curry more so was just like a very, you know, he's in everything that I love, literally. So, gonna again be playing lots of songs, obviously, from those two artists' catalogs, as well as some others. We're gonna get some Catherine O'Hara in there, Robin Williams, Tina Turner, Whitney. Basically, any of the celebrities that when I found out that they had left this plane kind of stopped my day. And in between all of that, I am going to do a reread of the Communist Manifesto, because I don't know if this is true or not. I saw it on the internet. Who knows anymore? But I'm deciding that I'm taking it to be true. Apparently, yesterday, August 27th of 1844... is when Marx and Engels actually sat down and got together and decided to write the Communist Manifesto. So in honor of that anniversary, real or not, again, I am taking it to be, we're going to do a reread, because it's a great thing to read. It's never not the time to remind ourselves of what the actual struggle is, right? Which is a class struggle. Before that, I'm going to give you the too long, didn't read version written by Dolly Parton. You probably know what I'm talking about. I am talking about 9 to 5, because basically, this song is essentially a condensed version of the manifesto. You know, there's like sassy memes running around that it's like Dolly Parton could have written the Communist Manifesto, but Marx could have never written Jolene, and like, I believe that, but you know what? Engels might have been able to. He was a little more concise and sassy than our boy Marx. So maybe we'll never know, but that's just my retort to the sassy memes. But in the meantime, and before I get into some very heady Marxist and Engels theory, it's actually not that heady. This one's probably the most approachable. I've read way headier Marx and Engels to you. Anyhow, before we get into the Communist Manifesto, let's pour ourselves some cup of ambition with Dolly. Pour out a cup of ambition for Dolly. I definitely did on Tuesday. Man, that one stung. But anyway, 9 to 5. Ain't no way to make a living, y'all.

All right, that was Dolly Parton with 9 to 5, and then of course was that last one was Tina Turner with Steel Claw. Both songs about how there is no war but the class war. And again, which brings us to what we're going to read today, the Communist Manifesto. Today I am reading out of a copy that was, let's see, what was the published date on this one? I don't know when this one was exactly published. Looks old, though. Looks like at least the 50s, if not before. Nope, sorry, 1964. 1964, this copy was given to me on my birthday last year by fellow DJ Queen of Bones. Thank you. And just to read from the back of this one, the Communist Manifesto was written in 1848 as an inflammatory outcry against capitalist exploitation of the working class. The manifesto calls upon workers of the world to unite and revolt against their oppressors, to abolish private property and free enterprise, and to form a kind of workers' community in which everyone should have an equal share. Yes, that's right. So yummy. Says on the front cover, The Communist Manifesto by Karl Arthur.

Karl Marx and Frederick Engels, the revolutionary economic, political, and social treatise that has transfigured the world. That's right. Thank you so much, boys. All right, here we go. Let's get into it. Again, every time you see a copy of the manifesto, like this one that I'm holding right now, technically has 143 pages. That's a lot of notes, addendums, notes on translation, introductions, all that. The actual manifesto is 48 pages, y'all. It's not very long. I don't think we're going to get all the way through it today, but we're going to find out. We're going to try. All right, here we are. Communist Manifesto. A specter is haunting Europe, the specter of communism. All the powers of old Europe have entered into a holy alliance to hunt down and exorcise the specter. Pope and Tsar, Metternich and Guizot, French radicals and German police spies. Where is the party in opposition that has not been denounced as communistic by its opponents in power? Where the opposition that has not hurled back the branding reproach of communism against more advanced opposition parties as well as against its reaction? Reactionary adversaries. Two things result from this fact. One, communism is already acknowledged by all European powers to be itself a power. And two, it is high time that communists should openly, in the face of the whole world, publish their views, their aims, their tendencies, and meet this nursery tale of the specter of communism with a manifesto of the party itself. To this end, communists of various nationalities have assembled in London and sketched the following manifesto to be published in the English, French, German, Italian, Flemish, and Danish languages. Chapter 1, Bourgeoisie and Proletarians. The history of all hitherto existing society is the history of class struggles. I'm going to read the footnotes on this one. By bourgeoisie is meant the people in the class of modern capitalists, owners of the means of social production and employers of wage labor. By proletarians, the people in the class of modern wage laborers who have no means of production of their own are reduced to selling their labor power in order to live. And then the second footnote here being on that all of existing society, that is all written history. In 1847, the prehistory of society, the social organization existing previous to recorded history, was all but unknown. Since written history, the history of all hitherto existing society is the history of class struggles. Never mind. That's for another day. Freeman and slave, patrician and plebeian, lord and serf, guildmaster and journeyman, in a word, oppressor and oppressed, stood in constant opposition to one another, carried on to an uninterrupted, now hidden, now open fight, a fight that each time ended either in a revolutionary reconstitution of society at large or in the common ruin of the struggling classes. In the earlier epochs of history, we find almost everywhere a complicated arrangement of society in various orders, a manifold gradation of social rank. In ancient Rome, we have patricians, knights, plebeians, slaves. In the Middle Ages, feudal lords, vassals, guildmasters, journeymen, apprentices, serfs, and in almost all of these particular classes, again, other subordinate gradations. The modern bourgeoisie society that has sprouted from the ruins of feudal society has not done away with class antagonisms. It has only established new classes, new conditions of oppression, new forms of struggle in the place of old ones. Our epoch, the epoch of the bourgeoisie, shows, however, this distinctive feature. It has simplified the class antagonisms. Society as a whole is more and more splitting up into two great hostile camps, into two great classes directly facing each other, bourgeoisie and proletariat. From the serfs of the Middle Ages sprang the chartered burghers of the earliest towns. From these burghers, the first elements of the bourgeoisie were developed. The discovery of America, the rounding of the Cape, opened up fresh ground for the rising bourgeoisie. The East Indian and Chinese markets, the colonization of America, trade with the colonies, the increase in means of exchange and in commodities generally gave to commerce, to navigation, to industry, an impulse never before known, and thereby to the revolutionary element in the tottering feudal society, a rapid development.
The feudal system of industry, under which industrial production was monopolized by closed guilds, now no longer sufficed for the growing wants of the new markets. The manufacturing system took its place. The guild masters were pushed on one side by the manufacturing middle class. Division of labor between the different corporate guilds vanished in the face of division of labor in each single workshop. Meanwhile, the markets kept on growing. Demand went on rising. Manufacturing no longer was able to keep up with this growth. Then, steam and machinery revolutionized industrial production. The place of manufacture was taken by the giant modern industry. The place of industrial middle class by industrial millionaires, and the leaders of the whole industrial army is the modern bourgeoisie. Modern industry has established the world market, for which the discovery of America paved the way. This market has given an immense development to commerce, to navigation, to communication by land. This development has, in its turn, reacted on the extension of industry. And in proportion as industry, commerce, navigation, railways extended, in the same proportion as the bourgeoisie developed, increased its capital and pushed into the background every class handed down from the Middle Ages. We see, therefore, how the modern bourgeoisie itself, the product of a long course of development of a series of revolutions in the modes of production and exchange. Each step in the development of the bourgeoisie was accompanied by a corresponding political advance of that class, an oppressed class under the sway of feudal nobility, an armed and self-governing association in the medieval commune. Here, an independent urban republic, as in Italy and Germany, their taxable third estate of the monarchy, as in France. Afterward, in the period of manufacturing proper, serving either the semi-feudal or the absolute monarchy as a counterpoise against the nobility, and in fact, a cornerstone of the great monarchies in general, the bourgeoisie has at last, since the establishment of modern industry and of the world market, conquered for itself, in the modern representative state, exclusive political sway. The executive of the modern state is but a committee for managing the common affairs of the whole bourgeoisie. The bourgeoisie, historically, has played a most revolutionary part. The bourgeoisie, wherever it had the upper hand, has put an end to all feudal, patriarchal, idyllic relations. It has pitilessly torn asunder the motley feudal ties that bound man to his natural superiors, quote-unquote, and has left remaining no other bond between man and man than naked self-interest and callous cash payment. It has drowned the most heavenly ecstasies of religious fervor, of chivalrous enthusiasm, of Philistine sentimentalism in the icy water of egotistical calculation. That feels Inglesy to me, just saying. It has resolved personal worth into exchange value, and in place of the numberless indefeasible chartered freedoms has set up that single unconscionable freedom, free trade. In one word, for exploitation veiled by religious and political illusions, it has substituted naked, shameless, direct, brutal exploitation. The bourgeoisie has stripped of its halo every occupation hitherto honored and looked up to with reverent awe. It has converted the physician, the lawyer, the priest, the poet, the man of science into its paid wage laborers. The bourgeoisie has torn away from the family its sentimental veil and has reduced the family relation to a mere money relation. The bourgeoisie has disclosed how it came to pass that the brutal display of vigor in the Middle Ages, which reactionaries so much admire, found its fitting complement in the laziest indolence. It has been the first to show what man's activity can bring about. It has accomplished wonders far surpassing Egyptian pyramids, Roman aqueducts, and Gothic cathedrals. It has conducted expeditions that put into shame all former exoduses of nations and crusades. The bourgeoisie cannot exist without constantly revolutionizing the instruments of production and thereby the relations of production, and with them, the whole relations of society. Conservation of the old modes of production in unaltered form was, on the contrary, the first condition of existence for all earlier industrial classes. Constant revolutionizing of production, uninterrupted disturbance of all social conditions, everlasting uncertainty and agitation distinguish the bourgeois epoch from all others. All fixed, fast-frozen relations, with their train of ancient and venerable prejudices and opinions, are swept away, and all new formed ones become antiquated before they can ossify. That all that is solid melts into the air, all that is holy is profaned, and man is at last compelled to face his real conditions of life and his mutual relations with sober eye.
The need of a constantly expanding market for its products chases the bourgeoisie over the whole surface of the globe. It must nestle everywhere, settle everywhere, establish connections everywhere. The bourgeoisie has, through its exploitation of the world market, given a cosmopolitan character to production and consumption in every country. To the great chagrin of reactionaries, it has drawn from under the feet of industry the national ground on which it stood. All old established national industries have been destroyed or are daily being destroyed. They are dislodged by new industries whose introduction becomes life and death question for all civilized nations by industries that no longer work up indigenous raw material, but raw material drawn from the remotest zones. Industries whose products are consumed not only at home, but in every quarter of the globe. In place of the old wants satisfied by the productions of the country, we find new wants requiring for their satisfaction the products of distant lands and climates. In place of the old national seclusion of self-sufficiency, we have intercourse in every direction, universal interdependence of nations, and as in material, also in intellectual production. The intellectual creations of individual nations become common property. National one-sidedness and narrow-mindedness become more and more impossible, and from the numerous national and local literatures, there emerges a world literature. The bourgeoisie, by the rapid improvement of all instruments of production, by the immensely facilitated means of communication, draws all, even the most backward nations, into civilization. The cheap prices of its commodities are the heavy artillery with which it batters down all Chinese walls, with which it forces the underdeveloped nations intensely obstinate hatred of foreigners to capitulate. It compels all nations, on pain of extinction, to adopt the bourgeois mode of production. It compels them to introduce what it calls civilization into their midst, i.e., to become bourgeois themselves. In one word, it creates a world in its own image. The bourgeoisie has subjected rural areas to the rule of cities. It has created enormous cities, has greatly increased the urban population as compared with the rural, and thus has rescued a considerable part of the population from the, quote, idiocy of rural life. Just as it has made the country dependent on the cities, so has it made barbarian and semi-underdeveloped countries dependent on the civilized ones, quote, unquote. Nations of peasants on nations of bourgeoisie, the East on the West. The bourgeoisie keep more and more doing away with the scattered state of the population, of the means of production, and of property. It has agglomerated population, centralized means of production, and concentrated property in a few hands. The necessary consequence of this was political centralization. Independent or but loosely connected provinces with separate interests, laws, governments, and systems of taxation became lumped together into one nation with one government, one code of laws, one national class interest, one frontier, and one customs tariff. The bourgeoisie, during its rule of scarcely 100 years, has created more massive and more colossal productive forces than have all preceding generations together. Subjection of nature's forces to man, machinery, application of chemistry to industry and agriculture, steam navigation, railways, electric telegraphs, clearing of whole continents for cultivation, canalization of rivers, whole populations conjured out of the ground, what earlier century had even a presentiment that such productive forces slumbered in the lap of social labor? Oh, I'm going to take a quick tongue twister break there. But again, there you have it. At that point, what did he say? The last 100 years. So now we're like at 250. I mean, I think a lot of people, again, kind of place the beginning of capitalism maybe like a little over 400 years ago. But again, arguably destroyed basically an entire planet in like essentially the blink of an eye of human history in the name of capitalism. So that's cool. Good job, guys. we're going to take a Tim Curry break. I, like most of the world, was introduced to Tim Curry in an elevator, in a castle. Of course, I'm talking about Rocky Horror Picture Show. What a way. I mean, that was his first. So if people don't know, he did have a minor role in Hair somewhere in London. What is that one called? It's not Broadway. The West End.
is the place in London. I don't know. I'm being a bad ex-theater kid right now. Anyhow, he did start, he had his onstage debut in Hair, and then shortly after that started playing Frankenfurter in the Rocky Horror Show, right? It was a stage show before it was a movie. Then when it became the Rocky Horror Picture Show, see the difference there, Tim Curry brought that role to the big screen, and I don't know. I think just like changed cinema, changed a lot of people's lives personally in many different ways. Again, Tim Curry, Tina Turner, two people who, I mean, nobody's a solid one, or is, what is it, zero or six, one or six, whatever the Kinsey scale is again. But Tim Curry and in Rocky Horror and Tina Turner just as herself are two people that made me realize I was definitely somewhere in the middle of the Kinsey scale. So we're just going to take a little Tim Curry break, as much as we can. I'm obeying all the rules to do this. Yeah. Enjoy the break. Get some water. Stay hydrated. And that's all I got. Enjoy the Tim Curry break.

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I've got to be strong and try to hang on, or else my mind may well snap and my life will be lived for death.

All right. Thank you so much, Richard O'Brien and Tim Curry. My life would not be the same without y'all. And also, just on the note of don't dream it, be it. That is, you know, you got to have theory and praxis, babe. I'm reading you the theory. You got to get out there in the streets with the praxis. Don't dream it, be it. Okay. And of course, I am talking about the communist revolution. When I say don't dream it, be it, we have to put it in action. So here we go. Here's some more theory, though, for your heads. Feed your head also. It's what Marx would want. Let's continue with the bourgeoisie and proletarians, shall we? So we see then the means of production and of exchange on whose foundation the bourgeoisie built itself up were generated in feudal society. At a certain stage in the development of these means of production and of exchange, the conditions under which feudal society produced in exchange the feudal organization of agriculture and manufacturing industry, in one word, the feudal relations of property, became no longer compatible with the already developed productive forces. They became so many fetters. They had to be burst asunder, and they were burst asunder. Into their place stepped free competition, accompanied by a social and political constitution adapted to it, and by the economical and political sway of the bourgeoisie class. A similar movement is going on before our own eyes. Modern bourgeois society, with its relations of production, of exchange, and of property, a society that has conjured up such gigantic means of production and of exchange, is like the sorcerer who is no longer able to control the power of the subterranean world which he has called up by his spells. God, I love this book. For many decades now, the history of industry and commerce has been but the history of the revolt of modern productive forces against modern conditions of production, against the property relations that are the conditions for the existence of the bourgeoisie and of its rule. It is enough to mention that the commercial crisis... It is enough to mention that the commercial crises that their periodical return put on trial, each time more threateningly, the existence of the

0: entire bourgeois society. In these crises, a great part not only of the existing products, but also of the previously created productive forces are periodically destroyed. In these crises, there breaks out an epidemic that in all our earlier epochs would have seemed an absurdity, the epidemic of overproduction. Society suddenly finds itself put back into a state of momentary barbarism. It appears as if a famine, a universal war of devastation, had cut off the supply of every means of subsistence. Industry and commerce seem to be destroyed. And why? Because there is too much civilization, too much means of subsistence, too much industry, too much commerce. The productive forces at the disposal of society no longer tend to further the development of the conditions of the bourgeois property. On the contrary, they have become too powerful for these conditions by which they are fettered. And so soon as they are overcome by these fetters, they bring disorder into the whole of bourgeoisie society, endanger the existence of bourgeois property. The conditions of bourgeois society are too narrow to comprise the wealth created by them. And how does the bourgeoisie get over these crises? On one hand, by the enforced destruction of a mass of productive forces, and on the other, by the conquest of new markets and by the more thorough exploitation of the old ones. That is to say, by paving the way for more extensive and more destructive crises, and by diminishing the means whereby crises are prevented. Sounds really familiar right now. Okay, the weapons with which the bourgeoisie felled feudalism to the ground are now turned against the bourgeoisie itself. Not only has the bourgeoisie forged the weapons that bring death to itself, it has also called into existence the men who are to wield those weapons, the modern working class, the proletarians. In proportion as the bourgeoisie, i.e. capital, is developed, in the same proportion is the proletariat, the modern working class, developed, a class of laborers who live only so long as they find work, and who find work only so long as their labor increases capital. These laborers who must sell themselves piecemeal are a commodity like every other article of commerce and are consequently exposed to all of the vicissitudes of competition, to all of the fluctuations of the market. Owing to the extensive use of machinery and to division of the labor, the work of the proletarians has lost all individual character and consequently all charm for the workman. Now we're getting into some 9-to-5 lyrics right here. He becomes an appendage of the machine, and it is only the most simple, most monotonous, and most easily acquired knack that is required of him. Hence, the cost of production of a workman is restricted almost entirely to the means of subsistence that he requires for his maintenance and for the propagation of his race. But the price of a commodity, and therefore also of labor, is equal to its cost of production. In proportion, therefore, as the repulsiveness of the work increases, the wage decreases. What is more, in proportion as the use of machinery and division of labor increases, in the same proportion the burden of toil also increases, whether by prolongation of the working hours, by increase of the work exacted in a given time, or by increased speed of the machinery. Modern industry has converted the little workshop of the patriarchal master into the great factory of the industrial capitalist. Masses of laborers crowded into the factory are organized like soldiers. As privates of the industrial army, they are placed under the command of a perfect hierarchy of officers and sergeants. Not only are they slaves of the bourgeois class and of the bourgeois state, they are daily and hourly enslaved by the machine, by the foreman, and above all, by the individual bourgeois manufacturer himself. The more openly the despotism proclaims gain to be its end and aim, the more petty, the more hateful, and the more embittering it is. The less the skill and exertion of strength implied in manual labor, in other words, the more modern industry becomes developed, the more the labor of men superseded by that of women. Differences in age of sex have no longer any distinctive social validity for the working class. All are instruments of labor, more or less expensive to use according to their age and sex. No sooner is the exploitation of the laborer by the manufacturer so far at end that he receives his wages in cash that he is set upon by the other portions of the bourgeoisie, the landlord, the shopkeeper, the pawnbroker, etc. The lower strata of the middle class, the small tradespeople, shopkeepers, and retired tradesmen generally, the handicraftsmen and farmers, All these sink gradually into the proletariat, partly because their diminutive capital does not suffice for the scale on which modern industry is carried on and is swamped in the competition with large capitalists, partly because their specialized skill is rendered worthless by new methods of production. Thus, the proletariat is recruited from all classes of the population. The proletariat goes through various stages of development. With its birth begins its struggle with the bourgeoisie. At first, the contest is carried on by individual laborers, then by the workers of a factory, and then by the members of one trade in one locality against the individual bourgeois who directly exploits them. They direct their attacks not against the bourgeois conditions of production, but against the instruments of production themselves. They destroy imported wares that compete with their labor. They smash machinery to pieces. They set factories ablaze, and they seek to restore by force the vanished status of the workmen of the Middle Ages. At this stage, the laborers still form an incoherent mass scattered all over the whole country and broken up by their mutual competition. If the workers unite at all, this is not yet the consequence of their own initiative, but of the union of the bourgeoisie, which class, in order to attain its own political ends, is compelled to set the whole proletariat in motion and is moreover still able to do so. At this stage, therefore, the proletarians do not fight their enemies, but the enemies of their enemies, the remnants of absolute monarchy, the landowners, the non-industrial bourgeoisie, and the petty bourgeoisie. Thus, the whole historical movement is concentrated in the hands of the bourgeoisie. Every victory so obtained is a victory for the bourgeoisie. But with the development of industry by the proletariat, with the development of industry, the proletariat not only increases in number, it becomes concentrated in greater masses. Its strength grows, and it feels that strength more. The various interests and conditions of life within the ranks of the proletariat are more and more equalized in proportion as machinery obliterates all distinctions of labor and nearly everywhere reduces wages to the same low level. The growing competition among the bourgeoisie and the resulting commercial crises make the wages of the workers ever more fluctuating. The unceasing improvement of machinery ever more rapidly developing makes their livelihood more and more precarious. The collisions between individual workmen and individual bourgeoisie take more and more the character of collisions between two classes. Thereupon, the workers begin to form combinations, trade unions, against the bourgeoisie. They club together in order to keep up the rate of wages. They found permanent associations in order to make provision beforehand for these occasional revolts. Here and there, the contest breaks out into riots. We will be back to talk about more and more things from the Communist Manifesto here on 96.9 FM, KMRD, LP, Madrid, New Mexico. We're going to have a quick informative break and then hear another one from Tim Curry. That's what we're going to do. We'll be back.
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All right, listeners, thanks for being here inside the Hatchtack Hours on KMRDLP, Madrid, New Mexico, 96.9 FM. That was Tim Curry as the Hexus in Fern Gully with Toxic Love, which basically outlines the world that you can look forward to if you do not stage a communist revolution, which is why we are reading some Marx today. And also interspersing some Marx with, again, songs from famous people that meant a lot to me. I'm really not one for, like, mega celebrity worship. I mean, maybe for Cardi B, that's kind of it. Yeah, a little bit for Cardi. But other than that, not so much. And I, like, you know, when 80-year-old people pass, I'm like, all right, you're 80. But I will say, Dolly and Tim Curry got to me this week. Catherine O'Hara got me earlier this year. Tina Turner, Whitney, and Robin Williams is the other one that we're going to be getting into music from in this second hour. So that's the musical theme. And again, I don't understand how we all saw Fern Gully and still got here. I'm disappointed in us all. Anyhow. I mean, I do know kind of, actually. So, and let's get back into The Way Out, right? Thank you, Marx and Engels. Here we go. Continuing on with the Communist Manifesto. So far they've talked about how we got to a capitalist point, right? Through establishment of the bourgeoisie, then talking about various ways that the proletariat has organized against the bourgeoisie in not productive ways. So now we're going to get into the productive stuff. So, from time to time, the workers are victorious, but only for a time. The real fruit of their battles lies not in the immediate result, but in the ever-expanding union of the workers. This union is helped by improved means of communication that are created by modern industry and that place the workers of different localities in contact with one another. It was just this contact that was needed to centralize the numerous local struggles of all the same character into one national struggle between classes. But every class struggle is a political struggle, and that union to attain which the burghers of the Middle Ages with their miserable highways required centuries, the modern proletarians, thanks to railways, can achieve in a few years. And now, thanks to social media, particularly Red Note, we can achieve things in like a few hours, y'all. Anyhow. The organization of the proletarians into a class and consequently into a political party is continually being upset again by the competition among the workers themselves. But it constantly rises up again, stronger, firmer, mightier. It compels legislative recognition of particular interests of the workers by taking advantage of the divisions among the bourgeoisie itself. Thus was the 10 hours bill in England carried, again, when they got the 10-hour workday. Guess what? Organized labor brought you the 8-hour workday and the weekend. So we do get it done, y'all. We'll get it done again. Don't you worry. Moreover, collisions between the classes of the old society advance in many ways the course of development of the proletariat. The bourgeoisie finds itself involved in a constant battle. At first with the aristocracy, and later on with those portions of the bourgeoisie itself whose interests have become antagonistic to the progress of industry, at all times with the bourgeoisie of foreign countries. In all of these battles, it sees itself compelled to appeal to the proletariat, to ask for its help, and thus to drag it into the political arena. The bourgeoisie itself, therefore, supplies the proletariat with its own elements of political and general education. In other words, it furnishes the proletariat with weapons for fighting the bourgeoisie. Further, as we have already seen, entire sections of the ruling classes are, by the advance of industry, precipitated into the proletariat or at least threatened in their conditions of existence. These also supply the proletariat with fresh elements of enlightenment and progress. Finally, in times when the class struggle nears the decisive hour, the process of dissolution going on within the ruling class, the fact within the whole range of old society, assumes such a violent, glaring character that such a small section of the ruling class cuts itself adrift and joins the revolutionary class, the class that holds the future in its hands.
Just as, therefore, at an earlier period, a section of the nobility went over to the bourgeoisie, so now a portion of the bourgeoisie goes over to the proletariat, and in particular, a portion of the bourgeoisie ideologists who have raised themselves to the level of comprehending, theoretically, the historical movement as a whole. Of all the classes that stand face to face with the bourgeoisie today, the proletariat alone is a really revolutionary class. The other classes decay and finally disappear in the face of modern industry. The proletariat is its special and essential product. So special. The lower middle class, the small manufacturer, the shopkeeper, the artisan, the peasant, all these fight against the bourgeoisie to save from extinction their existence as fractions of the middle class. They are therefore not revolutionary, but conservative. What is more, they are reactionary, for they try to roll back the wheel of history. If by chance they are revolutionary, they are so only in view of their impending transfer into the proletariat. They thus defend not their present, but their future interests, and they desert their own standpoint to place themselves at that of the proletariat. Love it. The dangerous class, the social scum, the passively rotting mass thrown off by the lowest layers of old society, may, here and there, be swept into the movement by a proletarian revolution. Its conditions of life, however, prepare it far more for the part of a bribed tool of reactionary intrigue. The living conditions of the old society at large are already virtually swamped by the living conditions of the proletariat. The proletarian is without property. His relation to his wife and children has no longer anything in common with the bourgeois family relations. Modern industrial labor, modern subjection to capital, the same in England as in France, in America as in Germany, has stripped him of every trace of national character. Law, morality, religion are to him so many bourgeois prejudices behind which lurk in ambush just as many bourgeois interests. All the preceding classes that got the upper hand sought to fortify their already acquired status by subjecting society at large to their conditions of appropriation. The proletarians could not become masters of the productive forces of society except by abolishing their own previous mode of appropriation and thereby also every other previous mode of appropriation. They have done nothing of their own to secure and to fortify. Their mission is to destroy all previous securities for and insurances of individual property. All previous historical movements were movements of minorities or in the interest of minorities. The proletarian movement is the self-conscious, independent movement of the immense majority in the interest of the immense majority. The proletariat, the lowest stratum of our present society, cannot stir, cannot raise itself up without the whole superincumbent strata of official society being sprung into the air. Though not in substance, yet in form, the struggle of the proletariat with the bourgeoisie is at first a national struggle. The proletariat of each country must, of course, first of all, settle matters with its own bourgeoisie. In depicting the most general phases of the development of the proletariat, we trace the more or less veiled civil war raging within existing society up to the point where the war breaks out into open revolution and where the violent overthrow of the bourgeoisie lays the foundation for the sway of the proletariat. Hitherto, every form of society has been based, as we have already seen, on the antagonism of oppressing and oppressed classes. But in order to oppress a class, certain conditions must be assured to it under which it can, at least, continue its slavish existence. The serf, in the period of serfdom, raised himself to membership in the commune, just as the petty bourgeoisie, under the yoke of feudal absolutism, managed to develop into a bourgeois. The modern laborer, on the contrary, instead of rising with the progress of industry, sinks deeper and deeper below the conditions of existence of his own class. He becomes a pauper, and pauperism develops more and more rapidly than population and wealth. And here it becomes evident that the bourgeoisie is unfit any longer to be a ruling class in society and to impose its conditions of existence upon society as an overriding law. It is unfit to rule because it is incompetent to assure an existence to its slave within his slavery, because it cannot help letting him sink into such a state that it has to feed him instead of being fed by him. Society can no longer live under this bourgeoisie. In other words, its existence is no longer compatible with society.
The essential condition for the existence and for the sway of the bourgeois class is the formation and augmentation of capital. The condition for capital is wage labor. Wage labor rests exclusively on competition between the laborers. The advance of industry, whose involuntary promoter is the bourgeoisie, replaces the isolation of the laborers due to competition by their revolutionary combination due to association. The development of modern industry, therefore, cuts from under its feet the very foundation on which the bourgeoisie produces and appropriates products. What the bourgeoisie, therefore, produces above all is its own grave diggers. Its fall and the victory of the proletariat are equally inevitable. God, I love this book so much. It makes me so happy. We're going to take another quick break. We're going to hear a couple of Robin Williams jams. RIP. And then we're going to come back and talk about proletarians and communists. Thank you so much for tuning in to these Hatch Attack Hours here on KMRD LP Madrid, New Mexico.

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2: Scappers. More nitrous oxide, Thomas.
0: The eye makeup, when inserted rectally, has some effect.
2: Remove the brain cap.
3: If you notice, by dipping the bat in a series of pants...
0: After 600 packs of cigarettes, the animal seemed to exhibit some carcinogenic tendencies. White courtesy phone.
2: I said orally.
4: Oh my God, I'm reading by my genitals.
5: I don't care what you think, you're a
2: insert
5: graduate.
2: Insert the electrode.
5: Just do it!
2: You're losing him.
0: It seems to have no effect, Doctor.
2: But... get me another one. Get me another animal!
0: Look, Professor, they dance up and down, just like Elvis.
2: Fine. If you could just put him... strap him down. If he moves, medicate him. Medicate him! Medicate him! Medicate me!
6: It seems to have no effect, Doctor.
2: Thank you, nurse. Why don't you ever call me?
7: As you see, the animals don't really feel pain.
2: That's

0: Well, Alibaba had them 40 thieves. Sherazade had 1,000 tales. But master, you in luck, cause up your sleeves you got a brand of magic never fails. You got some power in your corner now. Some heavy ammunition in your camp. You got some punch, pizzazz, Yahoo and how. See, all you gotta do is rub that lamp. And I'll say, Mr. Announcer, what will your pleasure be? Let me take your order, jot it down. You ain't never had a friend like me. Life is your restaurant, and I'm your melody. Come on, whisper what it is you want. You ain't never had a friend like me.
1: Yes,

All right. Thank you, Robin Williams. That was the baddie rap from Fern Gully. Again, it was all in that movie. How do we get here? And shame on you, James Cameron, for stealing that plot for Avatar. Boo. Boo. And then that last one was Friend Like Me from, of course, the Aladdin soundtrack. One of my favorite soundtracks across the board. Great songs. All great songs in that movie. All right. And actually some very, very appropriate themes for the reading of the Communist Manifesto coming out of Aladdin as well. Think about it. You got it. All right. Let's continue again with the Communist Manifesto. We are celebrating, allegedly, who knows? I saw it on the internet. Could be fake, could be real. I'm taking it as real because it doesn't hurt anybody. But allegedly, yesterday, August 27th of 1844 is the date that Marx and Engels sat down to pen the manifesto, to begin the penning of the manifesto together. So that's why we're reading it now. Because I think it is like the fourth most distributed book. I'm going to have to like look up. I mean, I'm assuming the Bible is number one, but unfortunately. So come on, guys. A lot of people have read this thing. What are we doing? What are we doing? Don't dream it. Be it, babies. That's the overall theme of the day. All right, here we go. Proletarians and communists. In what relation do the communists stand to the proletarians as a whole? The communists do not form a separate party opposed to other working class parties. That's right. No, we do not. They do not. They have no interests separate and apart from those of the proletariat as a whole. They do not set up any sectarian principles of their own by which to shape and mold the proletarian movement. The communists are distinguished from other working class parties by this only. Number one, in the national struggles of the proletarians of the different countries, they point out and bring to the front the common interests of the entire proletariat, independently of all nationality. And number two, in the various stages of development that the struggle of the working class against the bourgeoisie has to pass through, they always and everywhere represent the interests of the movement as a whole. The communists, therefore, are on the one hand practically the most advanced and resolute section of the working class parties of every country, that section which pushes forward all others. On the other hand, theoretically, they have over the great mass of the proletariat the advantage of clearly understanding the line of march, the conditions, and the ultimate general results of the proletarian movement. The immediate aim of the communists is the same as that of all the other proletarian parties: formation of the proletariat into a class, overthrow of the bourgeoisie supremacy, conquest of political power by the proletariat. The theoretical conclusions of the communists are in no way based on ideas or principles that have been invented or discovered by this or that would-be universal reformer. They merely express, in general terms, actual relations springing from an existing class struggle, from a historical movement going on under our very eyes. The abolition of existing property relations is not at all a distinctive feature of communism. All property relations in the past have continually been subjected to historical change consequent upon the change in historical conditions. This is dialectical materialism, guys. Just so you know. This is what it sounds like. The French Revolution, for example, abolished feudal property in favor of bourgeois property. The distinguishing feature of communism is not the abolition of property generally, but the abolition of bourgeois property. But modern bourgeois private property is the final and most complete expression of the system of producing and appropriating products that is based on class antagonisms, on the exploitation of the many by the few. In this sense, the theory of the communists may be summed up in a single phrase: abolition of private property. We communists have been reproached with the desire of abolishing the right of personally acquiring property as the fruit of a man's own labor, which property is alleged to be the groundwork of all personal freedom, activity, and independence. Hard won, here we go,
Self-acquired, self-earned property. Do you mean the property of the petty artisan and of the small peasant, a form of property that preceded the bourgeois form? There is no need to abolish that. The development of industry has to a great extent already destroyed it, and it is still destroying it daily. Go off, my kings. Or do you mean modern bourgeois private property? But does wage labor create any property for the laborer? Not a bit. It creates capital, the kind of property that exploits wage labor and that cannot increase except upon condition of begetting a new supply of wage labor for fresh exploitation. Property in its present form is based on the antagonism of capital and wage labor. Let us examine both sides of this antagonism. To be a capitalist is to have not only a purely personal, but a social status in production. Capital is a collective product, and only by the united action of many members, nay, in the last resort, only by the united action of all members of society, can it be set in motion. Capital is therefore not a personal, it is a social power. Exactly. We're all giving it that power. Me and you, we do this every day. We can stop doing this. That's the real revolution. That's the first steps. And guys, it's like so much easier than you have in your head. Anyway, I digress. Let's get back to the book. When, therefore, capital is converted into common property, into the property of all members of society, personal property is not thereby transformed into social property. It is only the social character of the property that is changed. It loses its class character. Now, let us take wage labor. The average price of wage labor is the minimum wage, i.e., that quantum of the means of subsistence that is absolutely requisite to keep the laborer in bare existence as a laborer. What, therefore, the wage laborer appropriates by means of his labor merely suffices to prolong and reproduce a bare existence. We by no means intend to abolish this personal appropriation of the products of labor, an appropriation that is made for the maintenance and reproduction of human life, and that leaves no surplus wherewith to command the labor of others. All that we want to do away with is the miserable character of this appropriation, under which the laborer lives merely to increase capital and is allowed to live only insofar as the interest of the ruling class requires it. In bourgeois society, living labor is but a means to increase accumulated labor. In a communist society, accumulated labor is but a means to widen, to enrich, to promote the existence of the laborer. In bourgeois society, therefore, the past dominates the present. In a communist society, the present dominates the past. In bourgeois society, capital is independent and has individuality, while the living person is dependent and has no individuality. And the abolition of this state of things is called by the bourgeoisie abolition of individuality and freedom, and rightly so. The abolition of bourgeois individuality, bourgeois independence, and bourgeois freedom is undoubtedly aimed at. By freedom is meant, under the present bourgeois conditions of production, free trade, free selling, and free buying. But if selling and buying disappears, free selling and buying also disappears also. This talk about free selling and buying and all the other, quote, brave words of our bourgeoisie about freedom in general have a meaning, if any, only in contrast with restricted selling and buying with the fettered traders of the Middle Ages, but have no meaning when opposed to the communistic abolition of buying and selling, of the bourgeois conditions of production, and of the bourgeoisie itself. You are horrified at our intending to do away with private property, but in your existing society, private property is already done away with for 9/10 of the population. Its existence for the few is solely due to its non-existence in the hands of those 9/10. You reproach us, therefore, with intending to do away with a form of property, the necessary condition for whose existence is the non-existence of any property for the immense majority of society. I just love it. In one word, you reproach us with intending to do away with your property. Precisely so. That is just what we intend. From the moment when labor can no longer be converted into capital, money, or rent, into a social power capable of being monopolized, i.e., from the moment
When individual property can no longer be transformed into bourgeois property, into capital, from that moment, you say individuality vanishes. You must therefore confess that by individual, you mean no other person than the bourgeois, than the middle class owner of property. This person must indeed be swept out of the way and made impossible. Yes, make them impossible. Communism deprives no man of the power to appropriate the products of society. All that it does is to deprive him of the power to subjugate the labor of others by means of such appropriation. It has been objected that upon the abolition of private property, all work will cease and universal laziness will overtake us. According to this, bourgeois society ought long ago to have gone to the dogs through sheer idleness. Yes! For those of its members who do work acquire nothing, and those who acquire anything do not work. Yes, Schrodinger's billionaire, basically. The whole of this objection is but another expression of the tautology. There can no longer be any wage labor when there is no longer any capital. All objections urged against the communistic mode of producing and appropriating material products have, in the same way, been urged against the communist modes of producing and appropriating intellectual products. Just as to the bourgeois, the disappearance of class property is the disappearance of production itself, so the disappearance of class culture to him is to him identical with the disappearance of all culture. That culture, the loss of which he laments, is, for the enormous majority, a mere training to act as the machine. But don't wrangle with us so long as you apply to our intended abolition of bourgeois property the standard of your bourgeois notions of freedom, culture, law, etc. Your very ideas are but the outgrowth of the conditions of your bourgeois production and bourgeois property, just as your jurisprudence is but the will of your class made into a law for all, and a will whose essential character and direction are determined by the economical conditions of existence of your class. The selfish misconception that induces you to transform into eternal laws of nature and of reason the social forms springing from your present mode of production and from of property, historical relations that rise and disappear in the progress of production, this misconception you share with every ruling class that has preceded you. What you see clearly in the case of ancient property, what you admit in the case of feudal property, you are of course forbidden to admit in the case of your own bourgeois form of property. Abolition of the family, even the most radical flare-up at this infamous proposal of the communists. On what foundation is the present family, the bourgeois family, based? On capital, on private gain. It is completely developed from this family. In its completely developed form, this family exists only among the bourgeoisie. But this state of things finds its complement in the practical absence of the family among proletarians and in public prostitution. The bourgeois family will vanish as a matter of course when its complement vanishes, and both will vanish with the vanishing of capital. Do you charge us with wanting to stop the exploitation of children by their parents? To this crime, we plead guilty. But you will say we destroy the most hallowed of relations when we replace home education by social. And your education. It is not that also social and determined by the social conditions under which you educate, by the intervention, direct or indirect, of society, by means of schools, etc. The communists have not invented the intervention of society and education. They merely seek to alter the character of that intervention and to rescue education from the influence of the ruling class. The bourgeois claptrap about the family and education, about the hallowed correlation of parent and child, becomes all the more disgusting, the more by the action of modern industry. All family ties among the proletarians are torn asunder, and their children transformed into simple articles of commerce and instruments of labor. But you communists would introduce free love, screams the whole bourgeoisie in chorus. The bourgeois sees in his wife a mere instrument of production. He hears that the instruments of production are to be exploited in common, and naturally can come to no other conclusion than the lot of being common to all will likewise fall to the women.
He has not even a suspicion that the real point aimed at is to do away with the status of women as mere instruments of production. For the rest, nothing is more ridiculous than the virtuous indignation of our bourgeois at free love, which they pretend is to be openly and officially established by the communists. The communists have no need to introduce free love. It has existed almost from time immemorial. Our bourgeoisie is not content with having the wives and daughters of the proletarians at their disposal, not to speak of common prostitutes, take supreme delight in seducing each other's wives. Bourgeois marriage is in reality a system of wives in common, and thus, at the most, what the communists might possibly be reproached with is that they desire to introduce, in substitution for a hypocritically concealed, an openly legalized system of free love. I am obsessed with this translation of free love. It is translated from a term in German that I'm not even going to try to read. But again, remember, this copy of the manifesto that I am reading from is from 1964. I don't think, I'm going to have to check my other versions, of which I have five. But I want to check my other versions of the manifesto and see if that translates as something different. Because really what they're talking about here is like non-monogamy, right? Like not like... The footnote here is saying, quote, communal wives. I kind of even feel like that's not quite like, it's just like not the women as property, using marriage as a way to move property. Again, we're abolishing all private property. That would do a lot, especially in the 1840s, do away with a lot of the need for marriage at this time, right? So like keep all that in your head. Okay. Continuing on. Moreover, it is self-evident that the abolition of the present system of production must bring with it the abolition of free love springing from that system, i.e. the prostitution of both public and private. The communists are further reproached with desiring to abolish countries and nationality. The working men have no country. We cannot take from them what they have not got. Since the proletariat must first of all acquire political supremacy, must rise to be the leading class of the nation, must constitute itself the nation, it is so far itself national, though not in the bourgeois sense of the word. National differences and antagonisms between peoples are daily vanishing, owing to the development of the bourgeoisie, to freedom of commerce, to the world market, to uniformity in the mode of production and in the conditions of life corresponding thereto. The supremacy of the proletariat will cause them to vanish still faster. United action of the leading civilized countries, at least, is one of the first conditions for the emancipation of the proletariat. In proportion as the exploitation of one individual by another, it is to put an end, the exploitation of one nation by another will also be put to an end. In proportion as the antagonism between classes within the nation vanishes, the hostility of one nation to another will come to an end. The charges against communism made from a religious, philosophical, and generally from an ideological standpoint are not deserving of serious examination. Oh, yes, that comment is so stupid. I will not even be responding to that, says Marx and Engels to the church. Does it require a deep intuition to comprehend that man's ideas, views, and conceptions, in one word, man's consciousness, changes with every change in the conditions of his material existence, in his social relations, and his social life? What else does the history of ideas prove than that intellectual production changes its character in proportion as material production is changed? The ruling ideas of each age have ever been the ideas of its ruling class. When people speak of ideas that revolutionize society, they do but express the fact that within the old society, the elements of a new one have been created, and that the dissolution of the old ideas keeps even pace with the dissolution of the old conditions of existence. When the ancient world was in its last throes, the ancient religions were overcome by Christianity. When Christian ideas succumbed to the 18th century rationalist ideas, feudal society fought its death battle with the then revolutionary bourgeoisie. The ideas of religious liberty and freedom of conscience merely gave expression to the sway of free competition within the domain of knowledge.
Undoubtedly, it will be said, religious, moral, philosophical, and judicial ideas have been modified in the course of historical development. But religion, morality, philosophy, political science, and law constantly survived this change. There are, besides eternal truths, such as freedom, justice, etc., that are common to all states of society. But communism abolishes eternal truths. It abolishes all religion and all morality. Instead of constituting them on a new basis, it therefore acts in contradiction to all past historical experience. What does this accusation reduce itself to? The history of all past society has consisted in the development of class antagonisms, antagonisms that assumed different forms at different epochs. But whatever form they may have taken, one fact is common to all past ages: the exploitation of one part of society by the other. No wonder, then, that the social consciousness of past ages, despite all the multiplicity and variety it displays, moves within certain common forms or general ideas, which cannot completely vanish except with the total disappearance of class antagonisms. The Communist Revolution is the most radical rupture with traditional property relations. No wonder that its development involves the most radical rupture with traditional ideas. But let us have done with the bourgeois objections to communism. We have seen that the first step in the revolution by the working class is to raise the proletariat to the position of the ruling class to win the battle of democracy. The proletariat will use its political supremacy to wrest, by degrees, all capital from the bourgeoisie, to centralize all instruments of production in the hands of the state, i.e., the proletariat organized as the ruling class, that state, the state of the proletariat, Lenin state, Marx state, not the nation state. Okay. And to increase the total of productive forces as rapidly as possible. Of course, in the beginning, this cannot be effected except by means of despotic inroads on the rights of property and on the conditions of bourgeois production, by means of measures, therefore, which appear economically insufficient and untenable, but which, in the course of the movement, outstrip themselves, necessitate further inroads upon the old social order, and are unavoidable as a means of entirely revolutionizing the mode of production. These measures will, of course, be different in different countries. Nevertheless, in the most advanced countries, the following will be pretty generally applicable. Number one, abolition of property in land and application of all rents of land to public purposes. Number two, a heavy progressive or graduated income tax. Number three, abolition of all right of inheritance. Number four, confiscation of the property of all emigrants and rebels, expats from other countries, right? And by rebels, they mean, again, the bourgeois. Centralization of credit in the hands of the state by means of a national bank with state capital and an exclusive monopoly. Again, by state here, we mean a state of us, the working class. Number six, centralization of the means of communication and transport in the hands of the state of the proletariat. Seven, extension of factories and instruments of production owned by the state, the bringing into cultivation of wastelands, and the improvement of soil generally in accordance with a common plan. Number eight, equal liability of all to labor, establishment of industrial armies, especially for agriculture. Number nine, combination of agriculture with manufacturing industries, gradual abolition of the distinction between town and country by a more equitable distribution of the population over the country. 10, free education for all children in public schools, abolitions of children's factory labor in its present form, combination of education within industrial production, etc., etc. When, in the course of development, class distinctions have disappeared and all production has been concentrated in the hands of a vast association of the whole of the nation, the public power will lose its political character. Political power, properly so called, is merely the organized power of one class for oppressing another. If the proletariat, during its contest with the bourgeoisie, is compelled by the force of circumstances to organize itself as a class, if by means of a revolution, it makes itself the ruling class and, as such, sweeps away by force the old conditions of production, then it will, along with these conditions, have swept away the conditions for the existence of class antagonisms and of classes generally, and will thereby have abolished its own supremacy as a class.
In the place of old bourgeois society with its classes and class antagonisms, we shall have an association in which the free development of each is the condition for the free development of all. And I'm gonna leave it there. We got most of the way through, y'all. Like quite a bit of the way through. There's two more chapters left, but they are the shorter chapters. We'll read those next week. Oh, real quick, I gotta do a Catherine O'Hara homage. And then I'm gonna come back for a quick goodbye. And then we're gonna do the Dolly stuff. More Dolly stuff, because we have to. We just have to. Here is a kiss at the end of the rainbow from a mighty wind.

All right, that was Eugene Levy and Catherine O'Hara as Mitch and Mickey from A Mighty Wind. Great film. If you haven't seen it, check it out. That was A Kiss at the End of the Rainbow. I remember when I found out Catherine O'Hara died, actually one of my first thoughts was about Eugene Levy, because they worked together for so long on like every project, and I'm so glad they did, because holy cow, what a great comedy duo. All right. That's it for me. Again, I'll be back next week, possibly to finish the second half of the Communist Manifesto. We'll see what goes on with the news this week. Who can tell? And then I believe the week after that, I should be joined by my two fellow queens to bring you Q3, quarter three bingo updates. Can you believe it? This year has felt like 10 years, but also gone by in the blink of an eye at the same time. Can't explain it. Although I can't explain it, because time's not real. It's a capitalist invention. We made it up. We made it up to keep you working from 9 to 5. Anyway, on that note, I'm going to play. I know Coach played this too, but Too Bad, So Sad, Daddies. That was like 2 hours ago. You can hear it again. We're going to get out of here with Wrecking Ball, Dolly Parton's cover featuring Miley Cyrus. For those who don't know, Dolly Parton was Miley Cyrus's godmother. Very close throughout all of Miley's life. And I just love them both. And then we're going to go into Whitney Houston's version of I Will Always Love You, because I know that Dolly Parton wrote it. I'm aware. Wrote it the same day as Jolene, even. I know that much. But I'm sorry, that is Whitney Houston's song. It just is. And I think that, I don't even think Dolly would be mad at me for saying that. I also, again, so Catherine O'Hara, Dolly Parton, Tim Curry, Robin Williams, Tina Turner, and Whitney Houston, all celebrity deaths that completely brought my day to a standstill. And I shifted gears because of it, because they all meant so much to me. And luckily, we're left with all this great music to remember them by. At least we have that. All right. In the meantime, you know the deal. Workers brought you the weekend. So no good weekends for you if you're exploiting your workers. No good weekends now or ever. Boo. Boo on you. Don't exploit the working class. We outnumber you like 10 to 1, as Marx even said and pointed out. So you better watch it. Watch it. And you know what? We will bring you a multiple, again, in the communist revolution, especially now, like, you know how, like, Marx is talking about, oh, it'll be so much easier from each according to their need. That was in 1848. We did not even have centralized air conditioning at that point. Like, guys, communism would be so much easier now than it even would have been in Marx's mind. So let's get there, please, for Dolly, for Tim, for Rob.

Robin, for Marks, for everybody, for us, actually, for all of us that are still here. Like, we really need it, because I would like to stay staying here. And under this capitalist future, the only future career I see coming for myself. I heard that line in the baddie rap about testing 600 cigarettes. You can test the cigarettes on me, guys. I'll take that job. Stop doing that to animals. I will willingly test your cigarettes. Bring them to me. All right. Till next week, guys. 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

kissed, I fell under your spell, a love no one could deny. 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I can't live a lie, running for my life. I will always want you.

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Good morning, Madrid, Cerrillos, and beyond. This is the Wild Shaman Era, where we talk about everything mystical, magical, and metaphysical. I am your host, Reverend Wildheart. Woo, it is Friday. Oh my gosh, this is awesome. It was such an awesome week. I have so much more to talk about, but let's take a breath, because it was a very eventful week, and it's been pretty hot and droughty out there. So little rain this summer. I think I just read something that said the area out here has only gotten 3.5 inches of rain this summer. So, you know, it's been a scorcher, and we're just trying to make it through. So here we are. But yeah, and the temperatures have been in the 90s, and we're just not cooling down. I think I looked at the weather this morning, and we still got we might have a little break, but then we get back up to 93 degrees next week. So fall isn't here yet. And on that note, I'm so funny because I'm looking at somebody who's in the studio with me, and he's giving me this grin. So I'm a little distracted. Jay Bird is in the house with me. I offered for him to come on and tell us a word, but he doesn't want to. So he's just going to be giving me the side eye while I do my radio show. But here we are, and we just made it through a lunar eclipse last night. It was a partial 96% of a lunar eclipse, and it was hidden by the clouds. I didn't see it. I heard it was supposed to be like blood red and all this stuff, but I didn't get to see it. But it is a very powerful full moon lunar eclipse that we had. And today is officially the full moon. So we're going to have a little chat about what to expect with this lunar eclipse, because the lunar eclipse's energy doesn't affect today. It goes out 6 months, and it is an ending of a 2-year cycle in the sign of Pisces. So, and Pisces is the very last sign of the zodiac. So we got some endings coming on here. So we're going to have a little chat about that. And maybe I might bring in a little chat about with Julia Cameron. She is the writer of The Artist's Way, and I was in Taos a couple days ago, and I found one of her books called The Sound of Paper, Starting from Scratch. And she talks about some really cool stuff in correlation to drought and environmental drought versus personal drought in our creativity. So we might take a little bit of a dive into that. And take a breath, because I'm talking really fast today. But I'm happy to be here. And I got to see Tori last Saturday, oh my gosh, on her birthday, August 22nd. And I tell you, that show was incredible. That show was just, and they came out and they sang her happy birthday and gave her a cake. And her backup singers had a special song they sang to her. And it was so special. I was a little sad, though. Her voice is going. And I know she has to be sad about that because, the angelicness of Tori Amos's voice is what drew me to her. And, you know, now she's a little more husky. She can't hit those high notes. But she is amazing. Just her presence. She is a goddess. So it was a great show. Completely sold out at the Pope Joy Auditorium on the university campus. I think 1,200 people fit in there. But it was a very, very special night. So we'll see if she comes back around when she does a new album. And she usually likes to tour every 2 to 3 years. So we'll see what's up. What comes up next with Tori? But before we start, I would like to read a poem by Rumi. Someone asked for Edgar Allan Poe, but he's a little dark, and I want to be chipper this morning, so no Edgar Allan Poe, unfortunately, but I picked Rumi. Since we had Rumi last week with my friend DJ Gale, who was on the show, that talked about acceptance, radical acceptance, and just a note, Gale will be back in next Friday, September 4th, to do part 2 of that interview of what radical acceptance is, because there's 6 more steps to go through. But I wanted to start out with this poem. It's called Music Master. You that love lovers, this is your home. Welcome. In the mists of making form, love made this form that melts form. With love for the door, soul, the gateway. Watch the dust grains moving in the light near the window. Their dance is our dance. We rarely hear the inward music, but we're all dancing to it nevertheless. Directed by the one who teaches us the pure joy of the sun, our music master.
When I am with you, we stay up all night. When you're not here, I cannot go to sleep. Praise God for those two insomnias and the difference between them. The minute I heard my first love story, I started looking for you, not knowing how blind that was. Lovers don't finally meet somewhere. They're in each other all along. We are the mirror as well as the face in it. We are tasting the taste this minute of eternity. We are pain. And what causes pain both? We are the sweet, cold water in the jar that pours. I want to hold you close like a lute so we can cry out with loving. You would rather throw stones at a mirror? I am your mirror, and here are the stones. And that is Music Master by Rumi. Thank you. I'm getting applause. Thank you very much. I found that last night. I'm like, I don't know what some of this means, obviously, but I really love some of the lines in that. It really touched me. All right. Well, before we jump into the lunar eclipse and all that fun stuff, we're going to take a music break. I got some Dolly Parton, of course. How can I say and not speak about Dolly Parton, who passed away August 25th at the age of 80. Oh my God, what a rock star. What an amazing, beautiful soul. That is, I mean, such a great loss. And I am so happy that we are putting the flags at half mast till September 1st for her. Because God, she is just incredible. And she will be missed so deeply and so greatly. But her music will live on. And we will get to dance and enjoy her voice. I don't know, for hopefully eternity, as long as music is on this planet. But one of my favorite songs is Islands in the Stream with Kenny Rogers. That is like one of my most favorite Dolly songs. And then we're going to jump into, of course, I have to put a Tori Amos song, Cooling, a B-side version. So let's just take a short break and I'll be back in a flash. And everybody, enjoy.

Welcome back to the Wild Shaman Hour. I'm your host, Reverend Wildheart. That was Tori Amos, Cooling, and before that was Dolly Parton and Kenny Rogers, Islands in the Stream. You know, when I was growing up, I didn't know it was Islands in the Stream. I thought it was Islands in the Street. But now I officially know it's Islands in the Stream. I thought that was funny. I got to laugh at myself. So going back to where we are with this lunar eclipse we just had last night. And like I said, it's an ending of a 2-year cycle. And it's all about letting go. We have to go with the flow. And I know that's so very hard for most of us. It is quite the challenge. But I just wanted to read a quick little thingy that's called Free and Easy, and it's all about letting go. And this is for all of us. We can incorporate, and we can look at this little paragraph that I'm going to read as really kind of just principles or ideas that we can incorporate into our lives to live more free and easy, and be able to let go, and to be able to go with the flow. Happiness cannot be found through great effort and willpower, but is already present in open relaxation and letting go. Don't strain yourself. There is nothing to do nor undo. Whatever momentarily arises in your body, this has no real importance at all. It has little reality whatsoever. Why identify with and become attached to it, passing judgment upon it in ourselves? Far better to simply let the entire game happen on its own, springing up and falling back like waves, without changing or manipulating anything. And notice how everything vanishes and reappears magically again and again, time without end. Nothing to do nor undo, nothing to force, nothing to want, and nothing missing. Now imagine that. I mean, that seems very Buddhist. You don't have attachment to what is happening to you. You know, you let it flow. You see you see what comes in, you see what comes out, and you don't react. And I know that's a problem with most of us. We react to what's ever in front of us instead of taking that pause. And pause. We talked about that last week, taking that pause and radical acceptance before we speak and just kind of digesting, kind of percolating what was said to us or what is happening to us, and then react. And that little microsecond, or a couple more than, you know, it's up to the person, how many seconds you take can help you deal with that situation so much better than just reacting off, you know, off the fly. So going back into this lunar eclipse that forces you to go with the flow, be free and easy, you know, letting go of the past. It's not easy, but August has been dominated by the eclipse season, notoriously a chaotic energy and with lightning speed shakeups. All right. It's reaching a climactic final grand finale with a lunar eclipse in the sensitive and dreamy Pisces. This eclipse doubles as a full moon, traditionally nicknamed the Sturgeon Moon. And it is rising the night of the 27th, which was yesterday. Which is technically after midnight on the 28th. You know, the moon is in different time zones. So this lunation is emotional, cathartic, and is likely to include a few shocking reveals. So knowing the spiritual meaning of this lunar eclipse and this full moon is essential for anyone who wants to stay in sync with cosmic energies, okay? And we're going to go back to that, but I just wanted to kind of let people know what you can expect with your sign. These are just really short little brief descriptions of how this full moon will affect your spine. Your spine. It's going to affect your spine. How it will affect your zodiac sign. So we'll first go off, I guess, mutable signs are going to feel the eclipse strongest, and they are finishing up old chapters and letting go of heavy baggage. So Pisces, all you Pisces out there, with this lunar eclipse and full moon, you will face relationship truths and find closure on old emotional patterns. Let go of situations that no longer serve your growth.
All right, all you Virgos out there, personal identity and self-worth take center stage. Stop tying your value to perfection and release the pressure you put on yourself. All right, you good old Geminis out there. I know I have a Gemini in the house. Career and public life shift your focus. Balance your outer goals with your inner needs for rest and peace. So take that to heart. And then good old Sagittarius, which is me. Home and past memories demand your attention. Step back from busy social or public duties to heal your heart. I could use a little heart healing. All right, all you Aries out there, your spiritual and subconscious world lights up. Rest, reflect, and catch up on sleep instead of rushing forward. Now you can kind of see the theme here is all about rest, pause, heal, you know, kind of slowing down. Leo, financial boundaries and shared resources need a fresh look. Assess where you give away too much of your energy. We all do it. All right, Taurus, which is my mamacita. Friendships and group goals shift. Notice which social circles drain you and which ones support your true self. All right, Capricorn. Communication and daily routines change. Speak your truth and drop old mindsets that slow you down. All right, Libra. Health. Daily habits and work routines require a reset. Release stressful habits and prioritize your well-being. And this is for everybody. Prioritize your well-being. Aquarius, personal boundaries come into sharp focus. Notice where you have been too accommodating to others. Cancer, belief systems and learning paths extend or expand. Let go of rigid ideas and open your mind to new perspectives. All right, last one, Scorpio. Romance, joy, and creative peak. Allow yourself to feel deep joy and release past creative blocks. So those are your 12 zodiac signs and how this full moon and lunar eclipse is kind of working in your favor. So like I said, we all need rest, reset. We might have to withdraw a little bit, but that's okay. So this full moon in Pisces, well, it's not in the full moon, it's not in Pisces, but this full moon is kind of the zenith of this monthly lunar cycle. And they mark a lunar phase in which the sun's face is fully illuminated. So that's where the full moon comes from, as well as high energy midpoint of the cycle itself. So during a full moon, the moon sits directly opposite the sun in the zodiac, having its luminary face off with each other in ways that can bring emotional tension, revelations, and a sense of release and closure. And so lunar eclipses occur when the moon lines up near the north and south nodes of destiny. And that's a big word. So two points in the sky that symbolize people's fate, their spiritual growth and their higher purpose. So in a lunar eclipse, your relationship to the nodes is what gives these lunations a supercharge of intensity, as if like multiple full moons are hitting you all at once. So it's not just like having one full moon, it's having like a bunch. So they bring fast-paced realignments, realizations, and sudden endings are turning points. So we got some fun energy coming here. So the energy of August's lunar eclipse is explosive. In, like I said, a grand finale type of way. The eclipses over the past 2 years have been bouncing back and forth on healing, of the healing Pisces Virgo axis. So Pisces and Virgo, I think it has to do with the north and south nodes, and they're forcing everyone to relinquish their need to control the uncontrollable and to expand their faith in the mystical and go with the flow of life. So imagine a fish. Pisces is a fish. You know, sometimes they go against the current, like salmon. When they have to go mate before they do die, they do fight against the current. And that's a lot of energy. And after that, they do mate and they do
bite the dust. So we don't want to go against the current. We want to go with the current. So this upcoming eclipse, which we just had yesterday, will be the Pisces eclipse. And it's the fish, like I said. So the spiritual journey you've been on over the past 2 years is undergoing one more transformative growth spurt. The fun's not over yet. And it might involve a late in the game plot twist, as they say. And that helps things fully click into place. So watch out. Watch from left field. You don't know what's coming. But it doesn't mean it's not going to be bad. It's not going to be good. It could be challenging, or it can be just amazing abundance and happiness. You just don't know. So if you're ready to dive into the second installment of this summer's eclipse season with spiritual meaning, with this full moon Sturgeon lunar eclipse, this is a good starting point, because things are going to get spicy, but spicy in a good way. So according to the Farmer's Almanac, as we all love, everybody knows the Farmer's Almanac. It always predicts all the fun stuff. August, like we said, is known as the Sturgeon's moon. And it got its nickname from the bountiful influx of sturgeon fish that are typically swimming through North America's lakes during this time of the summer. Who knew? Okay. And this giant lake sturgeon historically offered people nourishment and abundant food, especially in the warmer season, which made it easier to catch in higher quantities. Okay. So the sturgeon moon can be a reminder that there's always enough to go around for everyone, because this is a fish of abundance, whether you're talking about it in resources or in success or in other ways. However, when considering the spiritual meaning of this year's sturgeon moon and the lunar eclipse, it may be helpful to put the symbolism into modern context, especially since Pisces is the sign of the fish, which I don't think there's a coincidence there. So while they were once abundant, listen to this. Here's a statistic. Lake sturgeon populations have dropped over the past century to less than 1% of what they historically were, which is so sad. I just heard something that there used to be, before we colonized the United States, over 400 million beavers. And then we pretty much hunted them to extinction. 400 million. That's more than the population of the United States right now, people. So as the result of this overfishing and pollution and all that habitat destruction, all that fun stuff that has brought this fish's population down to less than 1%, the sturgeon may be facing scarcity. Okay. And this fish has been around since the time of the dinosaurs. I mean, imagine that. That's crazy. And they can well live to be over 100 years old. So you got some fun facts about the sturgeon fish. Okay. So there's a lot of ancient wisdom to be gained from these water-dwelling fishes, these creatures. With these facts in mind, the spiritual meaning of August's lunar eclipse also serves as a reminder of life's constant ebbs and flows, and the importance of maintaining faith and surrendering to what's beyond your control to help you persevere through hard times. And sturgeons haven't stuck around for tens of millions of years without being able to adapt to some unpredictable circumstances. So we need to take their wisdom, how they've adapted and have been living since the dinosaurs and can live to be 100. We need to take some of their wisdom and apply it to our lives. So, like I said, unpredictability is a big theme of this eclipse. Like I said, watch out of left field what's coming. So let's examine this in the astrology terms. So earlier on the August 27th, a Mercury, I don't know how you say this, Casmia, I don't know what that word is, will peek in through the attentive sign of Virgo, which means that the sun and the intellectual planet Mercury will conjoin in the zodiac. Okay, so Mercury is the ruler of Virgo. And this peak seeks clarity, logic, and mental organization. However, when the moon crosses the zodiac to what we call the whimsical Pisces,
It has a way of dissolving details. So it's challenging everyone to surrender to whatever their heart and intuition is guiding them towards. Even if you're not able to make sense of the path on this path on paper, you know, you write it out and you're just like, this doesn't make any sense to me. Trust it. Sometimes you have to feel it before you can fully understand it. So don't be afraid to get in touch with your emotions and trust your heart before your mind has fully caught up with it. Trust your heart first. All right, we're going to take a short break with that because that's a lot of information I just threw at you. So you're going to have some time to meditate on that because we're going to listen to some Alex Warren. Alex Warren just put out a new album today. And this is one of his songs off his new album. I love Alex Warren. He's such a cool kid. He's so talented. But this song is called Rescuer. So enjoy, and I will be back in a flash.

Welcome back. This is 96.9 FM, KMRD LP, Madrid, New Mexico, and this is the Wild Shaman Hour, where we talk about everything mystical, magical, metaphysical. I am your host, Reverend Wildheart, and that was Rescuer by Alex Warren. He has a brand new album out today, and that is one of the songs off there. I thought that was, I don't know, I just love his voice. Just makes me happy, even though his songs are really sad. Voice is happy, songs are sad. Oh, and before the break, we were talking about all the fun stuff of this lunar eclipse and the sturgeon fish and kind of the full moon that's coming up. And so I was going to just kind of roll that up because I want to try to get into some artsy, you know, life as artists and using our creativity to form the lives we want. So I just wanted to kind of finish up that the sun and the moon and Mercury are also making a tense T-square to shock what we call artist Uranus, meaning that curveballs are virtually unavoidable. So like I said, left field, eclipses already have a tendency to put people kind of on a fast train to change. But this one is particularly twisty in the ways it can take you by surprise. So whether this is via unforeseeable events or possibly sudden changes of the heart in partnerships, expect the unexpected, peoples, and know that you need to embrace Pisces transcendental and feeling centric ways of being. You know, Pisces water, any sign in water is going to be very, very sensitive. So we have to be able to roll with the rocky waves, life surfing. I have a friend who always says, I always say, how are you doing, Val? She's all, I'm life surfing. So, you know, we gotta work with the waves. So sometimes you have to bend like a willow to weather the storms, or you have to get on that surfboard and just do the best you can. Be a support to your friends and family because we're all feeling it in different ways. It's hitting our different areas of life, be it career, love, you know, health, whatever. These curveballs are coming. So because this is the last eclipse in Pisces for nearly a decade, we have a whole decade to go before we have this again. There's a feeling that a chapter is closing right now. With some game-changing plot twists, thanks to that square with the wild child, Uranus. You know, Uranus is, it's not my favorite planet. So there's still one more Virgo eclipse in February to go before the cycle is entirely closed. Okay, but this lunation marks the final push towards your most current evolution when it comes to the Pisces-ruled part of your birth chart. So if you know your birth chart, check out and see where Pisces is. So in one way or another, everyone has been on a unique journey involving their intuition, their imagination, and emotional connection over the past 2 years since 2024. And there have likely been lots of lessons involving acceptance, surrender, spirituality, and flexibility. So this eclipse is here to put this growth to the test, okay? So you can take a page out of the Hardy Sturgeon's book and find ways to adapt to all of life's most unpredictable circumstances. Learn, lean, and learn into whatever spiritual practice that puts you in touch with your higher power or simply your higher self, whether that's prayer or meditation, creativity, nature walks, or spending time with people you love. So if you can find your center that's within yourself and create your own meaning in life, it doesn't matter what's going on externally. You can't control, you cannot control other people, but you do have the agency over the direction of your soul's evolution. So with this full moon coming up, 3 days of power, work on the direction of your soul's evolution. Go with the flow, be the sturgeon, and adapt. Whew, there's some real big lessons in that one. Holy moly. And my Pisces is in, my moon is in Pisces. So this is like extra fun for me. But I thought what would go along with this really well, because it does say connect with your creativity. And we all are artists, you know, and it may not be with paint or with pottery or clay. Some of us are extraordinary engineers and handymen
or some of us, you know, make music, or some of us are, we can sew. I don't know. It doesn't matter. We all have a creative streak within our souls, and we all are artists and creators of our own life. But sometimes we have to wait for the waters to come. Sometimes we're in a drought. And Julia Cameron wrote this really nice in this book that I just found. Still, the infernal wind blows. The sky is bleached by the heat. Creek beds are empty. The sun glares down on the rocked ribbed beds. Bushes along the bank droop as if they've walked to the water's edge and found it missing. The drought is inexorable. And yet beneath the earth's parched surface, water courses in great unchecked streams. The drought does not penetrate so deeply that the water is gone. It is the surface world that suffers. The peonies droop their snowy heads in heat. The hollyhocks refuse to grow altogether. Hardy wildflowers, Indian paintbrush, and the lot make their way closer to civilization. And their beauty is a welcome relief. Drought leeches beauty from the land. Make no mistake. When we are in a drought, what we are missing is joy. We miss the joy of creativity, our own. We miss our joy in creation itself. Oh, look, we think dully, a beautiful rose. So what? It is the so what aspect that makes drought so debilitating. It makes any attempts to cheer up fall flat. We are depressives when we are blocked. The good, the beautiful, the joyous cannot touch our grief-hardened hearts. Yes, I did say grief-hardened, because grief is another variable present in all blocks. We are caught by the throat with sorrow over what we are missing in the world and in ourselves. We feel we have let ourselves down and everyone else along the way. We are imposters, fake in arts and artist clothing. We cannot lift a finger to make art, and we may have trouble lifting a finger to do anything, the laundry or our hair. What we need to use is our fingers, for when we are in drought, is to soothe our fevered brow. There, we must whisper to ourselves, it will be all right. It will be all right, and it will be all right, but not if we ask too much too soon, not if we badger and prod and poke at ourselves. We are invalids. Notice the word says invalid, and that is how we feel. Any activity that can be broached must be broached gently. Just try a little. We must offer ourselves as though we are spooning in hot chicken soup. When we are in a creative drought, we feel a lack of comfort, robbed of beauty. We become the unenchanted ones. Even when beauty passes by, it leaves us unmoved. Like the rains that will not come, when we are in drought, our hearts will not leap up. We are seized by a rebellion against all that would nurture and comfort us. We rotisserate in our misery, blocked. We are blocked. What does blocked feel like other than bad? Blocked feels like nothing else. A blocked artist is a numb artist, a grief-locked animal caught in its own resistance, the way soldiers return from bloody war, traumatized by what they have seen. We would move and we would be interested, but we cannot. Just now, and our fears whisper that we will never be quickened by beauty and passion again. When we are in drought, our great fear is that the rain will never come. We scan the horizon for signs of water and come back to ourselves like hopeless, helpless, and dry. We cannot force our work. We cannot make it rain, but we can remember that there is water coursing under the earth's parched crust.
And there is creativity in us deep inside. A great. I like a greet. You want a greet? A great underground river of creativity that will once again bubble to the surface, that will eventually let us work. It is a great comfort to know that our creativity is not gone, merely gone underground. It is a comfort to know that it waits for us and that we can wait for it as well. During times of drought, we can ease our suffering by remembering gentleness. Gentleness is the key to survival. We must move slowly with ourselves. We must treat ourselves as war veterans, survivors, and we must tend to ourselves with care. So not only are we in a physical drought, many of us are in a spiritual creativity drought. And we can have many different forms of droughts in our lives. You know, a love drought, you know, a creativity drought, a health drought. So I think really with this full moon and lunar eclipse, we have an opportunity to wrap all that fun stuff up in a bow, to accept what is, to go with the flow, to find ways to be more adaptable. Because I mean, I don't know, everybody calls this drought that we're in physically the new normal. Like, this is climate change. It's just going to get hotter and hotter. And I'm having a hard time adapting to this. Like, this summer is hard, not just physically. It is spiritually. Yeah, I mean, they're going together. The physical drought and the spiritual drought, I really feel, go together. And it has been a really hard year, really hard summer. But there is hope. Water is flowing under the parched earth's surface, as Julia Cameron said. So if you want to learn more, check out her book, The Sound of Paper. That's the name of that. I just saw it and I'm like, The Sound of Paper, starting from scratch. And I think that's where we all are. We can look at these full moons. You know, full moons are all about endings and wrapping things up. Where new moons, obviously, can be new beginnings. So let's wrap this up and let's wrap up this Piscean energy. Because, you know, who doesn't love a little fishy? So let's take a break and breathe. Just sit with that. Where is there a drought in your life right now? And she just talks about the artist or your creativity. But like I said, it can be in many different places. But where specifically in your life do you feel you are in a drought? And think about that this weekend. And think about how can you drill down to that well of water, to that aquifer, you know, that is just waiting beneath with ancient waters. I mean, people

I didn't do it last week because I had a guest, but I had my friend, pick an affirmation. And today we got my potential. So my jewel for today is my potential. I have been sent to Earth by the universal powers in order to extend my awareness and magnify my potential for love. As a spark from the Mother, Father, God, I am capable of doing all things. However, my Earth assignment directs me to focus most fully on those things that by doing well, I bring to myself in the world greater joy. So focus on the things that you do well and that will bring joy to this world. And your affirmation is, I live up to my infinite potential by experience and spreading spiritual joy. So spread that spiritual joy this weekend. Get in touch of where those droughts are in your life, what area, and start being gentle with yourself, being patient, but start drilling down beneath that surface because you're going to hit an aquifer eventually. And that well is going to be prosperous and flowing and hopefully really, really beautiful. Ah, all right. Well, it's amazing how fast this show goes. And I have a Pink Floyd song to play. I'm not a Pink Floyd fan. I can't say I'm not. It's okay. It's okay. I'm getting a look by my friend. But yeah, but I said, since you're a Pink Floyd fan, I'm going to play a Pink Floyd song. And I said, well, what's a good song? And he said, Shine On, You Crazy Diamonds. And I looked up this song and it's like part one of five and then part six of nine. And I think it goes up to like number 15 or something. And so I'm like listening. I'm like, it's only instrumental. So this is a long song. And I would like to give, be able to play most of it so you can enjoy it. And I would like to be able to sit and listen to it because I've, other than their Comfortably Numb song, I don't really know any Pink Floyd music. You know, it was a little bit before my day. But they are English, correct? They're an English band? Okay. All right, so we're going to jump into Pink Floyd here in a moment. But, everybody, keep calm, carry on. Be kind to each other, please. Be kind drivers. Say excuse me in the grocery store. You know my spiel at the end. But I love you all, and I don't see any rain in the forecast. I can't say it's going to rain, and it's going to be hot still. But keep cool. Water your garden. Be kind to each other. And I look forward to seeing you next week with my guest, DJ Gale from the Madrid Triangle, to talk about part two of Radical Acceptance. So I love you all. Peace be with you. Thank you for the opportunity to spread my gospel, I guess, spread the good word. So I will catch you on the flip side, everybody. Here we go into Shine On, You Crazy Diamond, parts 6 through 9. So enjoy, and I will see you all next week. All right, ta-ta for now.

0: Well, good afternoon. 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

better. The way you always try to put me down, I put a spell on you.

0: Well, that was Tim Curry.
1: That was excellent.
0: I put a spell on you. I am still looking for the story behind how he came to do that particular performance and who he played, who played with him. But
1: The guitar work was pretty nice.
0: Yeah. So yeah, that was Tim Curry with I Put a Spell on You. And before that was Dave Matthews, sorry. Space
1: who?
0: Between.
1: Dave who?
0: Yeah.
1: Okay.
0: So yeah, obviously, everybody has heard by now that Tim Curry also passed away. I guess it was Wednesday.
1: Went to that big horror show in the sky.
0: Yeah. He went to Rocky. He went to the planet of Rocky. No, he just was a phenomenal performer. And for whatever I'm about to say, please hear this as just because that's what the show is about today, is about how we choose the words and what our intentions are. My intention all due love and respect for Dolly. I have been a fan of Dolly's her entire career. I've followed her story. I'm very, there was a lot of things I'm very familiar, but I thought, you know what? Everyone's been playing Dolly and no one really knows much about Tim and his musical world. So yeah. This is just in honor of Tim. And what a perfect way to start the show with I Put a Spell on You, because that's really what words are.
1: Yeah. Well, and if I may, Dale this morning, Coach, did a great tribute to Dolly.
0: Absolutely.
1: On his show.
0: It was
1: a great show.
0: And I know.
1: And I heard songs that she did that I never heard before.
0: Yeah.
1: It was great.
0: Yeah.
1: So. Okay.
0: And the two DJs before us also they've played some Dolly songs. So I just thought, Tim, it's not all about Tim today, but I figured, like I said, what better way to start the program today with a song by the title of I Put a Spell on You, and to find out that he actually sang that song.
1: Yeah.
0: It was just perfect.
1: You put a spell on me.
0: Oh,
1: but if your show is about choosing your words carefully, I will probably keep my mouth shut the whole show.
0: Well, it'll cause you to pause and have a space between words.
1: Well, there's definitely some space going on right now with my words, or because of my words.
0: Well, I just think it's really come up full swing for a number of different reasons, between personal and just things that we're seeing in the world, and really what we are creating with our words, because our words are, and I've done other, prior shows on this topic, where words are either tools of creation or tools of destruction. And how can we calculate it? I shouldn't say calculate, but curate in our mind, in our hearts. How do we envision this going? What is the intention? I mean, actually having, and that's where the space between comes in. That's where the pause before a reaction, not reacting, but having that more responsive. What is the experience that's going on for me? What do I want to articulate here? And when I say intention, it's not about how someone's going to receive it.
1: Right.
0: It's really about, what are you wanting to generate?
1: True. And, it seems like we live in a world anymore where everybody's looking for a reason to be offended, And to me, that smacks of a lack of personal responsibility. I just say what I say. I do what I do. And if you're offended, that's on you. I'm not intentionally trying to hurt you.
0: Right.
1: I'm just being me. I'm saying what I say. You're just saying what you say things. I could choose to be offended or not. It's my choice.
0: Well, yes.
1: If I deliberately punch you or try to hurt you, sure, of course. That was intentional. But if I'm just saying what I say and doing what I do, again, you're choosing to be offended. It's like being offended by the rain coming down and making you wet. The rain's just doing what rain does, okay? If you're offended by being wet, that's your problem, not the rain's problem.
0: There's some truth to that, yes.
1: Okay.
0: I'm not going to disagree with
1: that. Well, you can.
0: Well, it's not about what I know, and from my own personal experience, is that you can smile and be angry as all get out.
1: Right.
0: You can smile and have the energy of revenge. It's not about the mask that we wear. It's the energy behind
1: the
0: mask.
1: Intention.
0: It's the energy behind it. And
1: right.
0: you know, and sometimes we're not even clear about what our intentions are.
1: Mm-hmm.
0: Sometimes we will say things
1: right.
0: because we feel like it's the right thing. But the question I have to say is, where are we taking this conversation? Are we wanting to play? Are we wanting to elevate? Are we wanting to gravitate?
1: Right. And you're much better at that than I am,
0: oh.
1: quite frankly. But yeah, because we all have issues.
0: Oh, yes.
1: I have issues. You have issues. We all do. We're human beings, right? We've got life experience. I've got several decades of life experience. So I've got issues. I've got quote unquote triggers, and I don't like that word. But, you know, so yeah, sometimes when we say something, unconsciously, our issues are coming through in those words
0: mm-hmm.
1: or in the way we present them.
0: Right.
1: Right. And again, though, if you say something to me that's, and there's an intention behind it, or there's some pain behind your words, and I'm just using pain as an example, from an issue that you have, okay, why would I be offended by that? That's your issue, not mine.
0: Right. But it's on me to not just be irresponsible with that energy, because the fact is, everything that we feel is an internal experience. It's not,
1: right.
0: nobody else can feel what we feel.
1: Right.
0: So to be aware of, and like I say, you know, we've heard probably have heard the statement, you know, energy is just, I mean, pardon me, emotions are energy in motion. It makes, you know, emotion, right.
1: right?
0: But to me, it goes deeper than that. Our emotions, those sensations that get stirred, are reminders. We have a common phrase, like you just, or term that you just shared by saying trigger.
1: Right.
0: I like to see a trigger more as a reminder. Like if we could move past the feeling and go, okay, what is this reminding me of? It's reminding me of who I can be.
1: Right.
0: And what do we want to do? And so, yes, there are plenty of stories that we all have
1: yeah.
0: that are painful emotionally and potentially even physically and mentally. But what are we going to do? Because life is either a transaction or it's a point of transaction or it's a point of transformation.
1: Right.
0: So how can I transform? How can I use this energy that I'm feeling
1: mm-hmm.
0: to help bring the world up? How can I actually how can I produce this in such a way, as I said, you know, cultivate that it helps to elevate the energy as opposed to perpetually being antagonized.
1: Right. Well,
0: I don't know if that, because if we're consistently antagonized, then what's going to happen is we're going to put out the energy of antagonism.
1: Exactly.
0: And we're going to be antagonizing those around us because
1: right.
0: we are not paying attention to our internal experience.
1: Right. And I could not agree with you more. And I know who you are, and you have a much higher vision for what humans are capable of than I do. Okay. And you have an idealism that is remarkable and commendable, and I don't want to sound condescending, but you're very thoughtful as to how you use your words and how they come out. But a lot of us, and I'm including myself, do not always
0: I'm not 100%
1: have that
0: at it.
1: Sensitivity. We react, we respond, we are reminded, okay,
0: mm-hmm.
1: of something, and we speak out. And our words can be hurtful.
0: Or antagonistic would be another.
1: Or antagonistic.
0: Yeah.
1: Without intending to be.
0: Exactly.
1: But also, if I may, you know, when we express ourselves a feeling or an experience we've had or how something occurs for us, we're talking about ourselves.
0: Right.
1: Right? It's our own internal experience. And for someone else to judge that internal experience of yours, that says more about them than it does about the person who's having the experience, in my humble opinion.
0: Right. And that's where words, you know, because the words, even the way we talk to ourselves, and oftentimes we have, when you were just saying that, it made me stop and think about oftentimes when people are expressing the antagonism that they feel, the pain that they feel, the reminder that they feel, and how it's coming up for them. You know, it's there's a level of understanding that I think is begging to be utilized.
1: Right.
0: And it's not understanding what your story is. I don't need to know everybody's story because, quite frankly, I deal with my own.
1: Right.
0: You know, I don't need everybody's story.
1: Right.
0: At the same time, I can understand that you have your story.
1: Sure.
0: That she has her story.
1: It's called empathy.
0: Exactly. And so if I understand someone and recognize that potentially someone's expressing how they feel because they're looking for what they truly desire is understanding and connection, as opposed, and more importantly, understanding, like, look, hey, I feel this. This is my pain. Mm-hmm. Just please recognize this.
1: Right. Mm-hmm. Can I share the story I shared with you this morning about my photo exhibit?
0: Oh, sure. Mm-hmm.
1: So I'm a photographer.
0: No. Is that why your DJF stopped?
1: It's quite a coincidence, I must say. And, you know, I've done art for many years. Obviously, I was a commercial photographer. That's how I made my living. But I also did fine art. Okay, and I had an exhibition somewhere one time, and it was a series of dead flowers, and there was a bright red tulip that was closed, but there was a tiny tear in the bottom, and you could see inside the body of the tulip, and it was a beautiful image. The texture and the detail, everything was beautiful, in my opinion, and a lot of people's opinions, and I had a very dear friend come into my show. Walked around, loved the show, was complimenting me, congratulating me, and then walked over to this one image of this bright red torn tulip, gave me a look that could have killed 10 people behind me, and ran out and didn't speak to me for 2 years.
0: My gosh.
1: And you know, I kept reaching out to her, like, are you okay? What's going on? Blah, blah, blah. Finally, we had a conversation. She says, that image reminded me of torn flesh. And she, I won't go into detail, but she had an abuse issue where that just triggered her, for lack of a better word, reminded her of that experience. Now, did I feel bad? I felt bad that she had that reaction. I felt bad that she was so uncomfortable. But I didn't feel bad that I created the work.
0: Right.
1: I was not responsible for that. I had nothing to do with it. I created an image totally innocently, documenting something that I was drawn to, okay? And it's with all of my work.
0: Right.
1: I'm creating. It's my expression, okay? If someone, and actually I prefer, if someone hates an image that I've done, that makes me happy. If they love an image, that makes me happy.
0: You start a story.
1: Yeah, because you know what? It's the indifference that upsets me. If people go to one of my shows and look at an image and just go, and walk away, that upsets me, okay? But if you respond to it in some way, to me, that's success.
0: Well, yeah.
1: But it's, again, if I may, I'm sorry, it's my expression. It's about me.
0: Right.
1: Whatever it is, does to you or for you, that's your stuff. That's you.
0: Well, that's the beauty of art.
1: And conversely, if I see an image and I have an opinion about it, or I have an experience about it or a reaction to it, that's mine. Mm-hmm. I own that. I do not blame the photographer. I don't blame the experience that's in the photograph. I don't blame the subjects of the photograph. It's my stuff. And if I choose to express how I feel about it, it has nothing to do with anybody else.
0: Well, yes, you're right. And
1: thank you for letting me.
0: Absolutely.
1: Say that.
0: I appreciate you sharing that. And there's a couple of things that I'm reminded of is Rick Rubin, a big music producer. He's worked with some incredible artists. And what I love for what he has shared repeatedly, his message is you create for yourself. You do not create for anyone else.
1: Right.
0: You cannot look to what the audience is going to like because first of all, you can't appeal to everyone.
1: Right.
0: And secondly, you're compromising your own expression at that point.
1: Exactly.
0: And secondly, where I see art benefiting the greater, you know, our our culture, our humanity,
1: yeah.
0: is when it does stir emotions and it does bring up, I mean, it's all meant to be interpreted. Everything right. about life is interpreted. So if we interpret it in such a way, because we have been reminded of pain, as yeah. your friend was, it's an opportunity to transform that.
1: That's the beauty of art.
0: That's what I was. That's what I just said.
1: That's the power of art.
0: That's what
1: and expression.
0: Exactly, because okay. it's going to stir us in positive,
1: yeah.
0: and it's going to stir us in the negative.
1: And art, in a manner of speaking, is words.
0: It absolutely is, and words are art. I mean, words are art. It's the way that you can either express or destroy.
1: Yeah.
0: And I think it's really intentional about using them to express, not so much in the way of like I've got to make sure everybody's taken care of. This isn't about peacekeeping and people pleasing. This is about being able to express yourself,
1: yeah.
0: and trust others to hold the space for you to have the experience and that. And trust you to transform this for yourself, because right. that's where healing happens.
1: Right.
0: That's where all healing happens. It happens in the moment that we feel whole, and we only feel whole when we're held, and when we hold ourselves and others hold us. That's when right. healing happens.
1: Thank you for saying that. Well said. And if I may just elaborate one more little thing on that point.
0: Mm-hmm, mm-hmm.
1: I've admired many, many photographers in my life, past and present. I've seen many images that I found insanely disturbing.
0: Oh, yeah, they're very, yes.
1: But you know what? I have never once blamed the photographer, and I've never once blamed the subject matter. I look at myself and I go, wow, why is this disturbing me so much? And it's my stuff.
0: Right.
1: And my stuff alone. And a perfect example is Joel Peter Witkin, who's a famous photographer who lives in Albuquerque. He's getting near the end of his life. He spent his career producing still lifes of body parts.
0: Oh, I remember that. Okay. Yeah.
1: I love his work. It's absolutely stunning. And it's so evocative. I can't put words to it, okay? And it's also very disturbing. Okay. And there's a lot of people that absolutely hate him and hate his work. And you know what? That's fine. It's their impression. It's their experience.
0: Mm-hmm.
1: But as a photographer, he's expressing his vision.
0: Well, he's expressing himself.
1: Right. And for me to hold that against him contradicts the very concept of me being an artist.
0: Right. I agree. And I had the image or the vision of, you know, I took a black and white photography class at the community college a few years ago, and part of our work was to study other photographers. And so mm-hmm. it was a black and white photography course. So I studied, you know, artists from, you know, the turn of the 20th century up into the mid 20th century.
1: Mm-hmm.
0: And some of them were war correspondents or war journalists. And let me tell you something, some of that stuff was highly disturbing. But it really brought me to, why is this upsetting to me? You know,
1: exactly.
0: Because the artist, the photographers were actually noting something of what they thought was necessary, something that was for them,
1: right.
0: but it also had an effect on me too.
1: Yeah.
0: And oh gosh, I just had a thought and I just lost it.
1: Oh.
0: I know you were.
1: Well, I was going to bring up Matthew Brady,
0: uh-huh.
1: the first war photographer, basically. There might have been others. Photographs, first time people were seeing images of war.
0: Mm.
1: Of dead bodies.
0: Right, exactly.
1: You know, and yet he's a famous, beloved photographer. Why? Because he exposed something that we all needed to see, okay? And yes, some of the images are horrifying, but you don't blame him.
0: No, they're bringing up, from my viewpoint, it's bringing up the moments, a moment in life, a moment that occurred, that gives us an opportunity to possibly do something differently.
1: Yeah.
0: It evokes conversation. It evokes it evokes change. It can bring when we find ourselves disturbed, that's just it. And like I said, transformation is simply just change.
1: Right.
0: But we can't change anything outside of us until we change how we respond to it internally.
1: It's the same energy. You're just refocusing it.
0: Right.
1: In a way.
0: Right.
1: If I may, mm-hmm. I don't mean to speak for you, but. I mean, the Vietnam War ended very much so, because people were sick and tired of seeing the images on the news every night.
0: Right. And that's why I was actually opposed, despite the fact that I was a parent at the time of young people, when they were coming out with all the parental advisory on music. And at the same time, I understood. I mean, my whole thing with the boys specifically, but the girls too, although they used to make jokes about the music we listened to, and I just told them we were all going to the same place. But, you know, because they informed me we were going to go to this one particular, you know, we were going to go to hell if we, you know, and I'm like, but we're all going to go there if we're
1: it's
0: all listening.
1: Be one heck
0: we're
1: of
0: all
1: a party.
0: Listening to it.
1: It's going to be one, quote, hell of a party.
0: Yeah. But the fact is that my rule in our home was, you can listen to this music as long as I can observe your behavior. And I mean, I listen to it with them.
1: Right.
0: There's some of it I still listen to today. That's why I will play Disturbed on some of their music. I can
1: have
0: play
1: you noticed
0: on here.
1: My behavior when you play that?
0: But the point is that they were told that if I noticed it changed their attitude about others, the way they treated other people, or their attitudes about themselves, then I was going to turn them off from that music. They won't be allowed to listen to it.
1: Right.
0: So they had to monitor their own responses while this music, because I understood and I didn't like all of it. But I got that the artist was actually, I mean, Alanis Morissette, for instance, one of her first albums that she did, Jagged Little Pill, was all about, I mean, she had gone through Debbie Ford's work. She was doing all the shadow work with Debbie Ford, and it was all about the shadow side.
1: Right.
0: She had some pretty, she was pretty, and in many ways, the energy in that was very hostile because she was processing, but that was her way of processing.
1: It was her creative expression.
0: Mm-hmm.
1: And again, I would never hold that against her.
0: Right.
1: You know? And I like to think that if someone sees one of my images, they wouldn't hold that against me either.
0: Right. No.
1: So, but yeah. Yeah.
0: So perfect segue.
1: Thank you for letting me say all
0: that. I appreciate
1: that.
0: Everything you just said. And I have a little bit, I have a song called, it's titled Say No More.
1: Okay. I won't. Fine.
0: It's a little bit of Norah Jones.
1: Ooh.

0: we just learned, heard from the Mighty Mighty Boss Tones.
1: Love that song. Well, you know me. I love reggae. I know. So.
0: Mighty Mighty Boss Tones with All Things Considered. Before that was Private Conversations. Lyle Lovett. I'm really hoping he sings that song at his concert.
1: Oh, that's right. We're going to
0: November.
1: See him.
0: November 9th. We're going to see him.
1: Oh, baby.
0: In the Lenzik.
1: All right.
0: I hope he sings that one because that's one of my favorites. And then before that was Talking Heads with Warning Sign.
1: We've had a few of those lately.
0: Well, and again, that's why I wanted to complete it right now with, for the moment, I should say, All Things Considered. Because as I'm listening to that and I'm thinking to myself, All Things Considered, unless of course, somebody does something deliberately.
1: Right.
0: Any emotional reaction is not about the person who's receiving it.
1: Mm-hmm.
0: It's just an emotional reaction. So all things considered, it really doesn't, matter. What matters is that the individual is distressed
1: right.
0: and really looking.

0: very well. You practice that. You live that. I am the recipient of that. I experience that. And you are someone who walks the talk.
1: Well, thank you.
0: And I just wanted to say that.
1: I appreciate that.
0: Because you're a model for me to be better at that. And I think we all could be better at that.
1: I appreciate that.
0: Yeah.
1: There's a couple things I wanted to read.
0: Yeah, go ahead.
1: First one is kind of apropos for what we're talking about here, and the other one's just hysterical.
0: Just silly.
1: But the shamanic path teaches us that two seemingly opposite truths can sometimes sit beside the same fire. We can grieve and be grateful, feel uncertain and still trust, carry a wound, and already be whole.
0: Amen.
1: And that is really my prayer for all.
0: Hmm.
1: Now, for the silliness.
0: Oh, no.
1: Are you
0: going to offend me?
1: No.
0: Okay.
1: No, it comes back to the other day when I learned that Dolly had passed away, and it was before Tim passed away. I remember looking at you going, this is going to be hard when Willie goes.
0: It's going to be hard.
1: I am going to be just, I have, my experience with Willie is not just his professional work and just really appreciating him as an individual. I had the absolute delight of being able to attend some of his 4th of July parties at Town Lake in Austin when I was in college. They were all free.
0: Mm-hmm.
1: And so he's just a phenomenal human being. I know Les has his own experience of Willie. And I just think Willie has touched a number of lives. Leukenbach, Texas is another one where it was a fireside music. We just showed up and they played.
0: Right.
1: So this was what just showed up from one of my friends in Texas. Following the recent losses of Dolly Parton and Tim Curry, Texas officials have reportedly decided they are no longer taking any chances with Willie Nelson. Effective immediately, the Texas legend has been wrapped in industrial-grade bubble wrap and placed under protective custody inside an undisclosed HEB. For those of you who don't know what HEB is, it is a grocery chain. This isn't panic, one completely fictional state official explained. We're just not letting Willie near stairs, ladders, wet floors, questionable potato salad, or anything else that could potentially cause trouble. Willie is currently surrounded by museum-style velvet ropes, and a large do not touch sign, while members of the Texas National Guard maintain a 24-hour perimeter. HEB has reportedly accepted responsibility for keeping Willie comfortable. We've handled hurricanes, freezes, and Texans buying 14 cases of water because someone saw a cloud. One fictional manager said, "We can handle Willie." Officials say the measures will remain in place indefinitely. We've lost enough legends. Nobody touches Willie.
0: And the picture is hysterical.
1: Yeah, it is. And if you're friends with me on Facebook or you want it, you can always go to my profile. It is there. Anyway, I just thought that was fun.
0: No, that was great. We needed to lighten the show up a little bit.
1: Yeah, yeah.
0: Lighten up.
1: Exactly.
0: Well, actually, can I share? I've shared this on your show before.
1: Mm-hmm.
0: What Don Miguel Ruiz wrote.
1: Oh, yeah.
0: Mm-hmm. About, imagine a planet where everyone on that planet has an extreme skin disease. It covers their entire bodies. It's insanely painful. Right? It's so painful that just your breath on your skin is excruciating. And everyone on the planet has this disease. So everyone is walking around avoiding being touched because it's so painful. Now, translate that into our emotions.
1: Right.
0: And that's how we're all walking around on this planet.
1: Mm-hmm. And that's why using our words intentionally, again, not because we have, and that's the thing with art. We were talking about art earlier. It's not about controlling your audience. It's not about pleasing your audience.
0: Right.
1: It's about recognizing what's going to come back with your expression. And can we have a degree of empathy and compassion for the nerves that we, you know, mistakenly or unknowingly scratched?
0: Well, as an artist, sure. But again, I'm not responsible for your nerves.
1: No, not at all.
0: You know, and I've said this on your show too. If you're creating art,

0: And while you're creating it with the mindset that, gosh, I hope this sells. I hope people like this. I hope I can make some money with this art. You're not making art. You're making a commodity.
1: Exactly.
0: Okay. So I don't have any issue with any artist creating any kind of art, if they want to call it art or representation or documentation or anything. I have no issue with any of that. How it lands on me is my responsibility. It's my personal experience.
1: Well, that's just it. You're right. And that comes back to understanding. It comes back to recognizing that, no, I can't, you know, and that's what we've created, a culture of likes.
0: Yeah.
1: And, you know, and so if we get more and more likes, we get, you know, hearts and all those fun emojis.
0: Yeah.
1: It's that truthfully, that level of expression is a commodity.
0: Right.
1: That's how I see it. Because commodity doesn't mean that we're making money from it. Commodity means we're gaining the agreeance that what we did, our expression was okay. And that's
0: it's seeking approval.
1: Right.
0: Basically.
1: Mm-hmm. Right. And that's how we can use our words. Are we really seeking approval? Are we looking for the dynamic of commodity?
0: I need approval. I need to fit in.
1: Mm-hmm. And I am so guilty of not paying attention to the words, not paying attention to what I was saying. And it was, I don't know what it was one day. I was on my way. Something was going on in my world that was exciting. And I was going to bring it to another person's attention. But what I also recognized was in that dynamic, the possibility of how that conversation was going to go. And I actually stopped and asked myself, what are you really wanting to create right now?
0: Yeah.
1: Because if you're not, you know, and it's like, I just didn't want the drama. So, because I knew drama was going to ensue.
0: Yeah.
1: So I didn't go there.
0: Right.
1: So it's like, where can, you know, again, what are we really wanting to, how are we wanting to generate ourselves? Because how we generate is what we create.
0: Okay. Mm-hmm. And if I could just say one more point about this and then I'll shut up. So you and I are sitting here playing music. You play a song that absolutely upsets me, disturbs me. I say to you, I hate that song. Why did you play that? I am so upset over that song, right? For you to then turn around and say, you're not upset. That song wasn't upsetting.
1: Mm.
0: You shouldn't be upset. You shouldn't be disturbed. That is, what is that? It's just a horrible judgment.
1: Well,
0: and it's a shutdown of me being able to express myself, right? And if you say you're a person who honors and respects other people's self-expression, for you to then turn around and shut me down or judge me for my own self-expression and my own experience is the height of hypocrisy.
1: Right. I agree with you. And again, it's really, what are we wanting to build? Are we wanting to elevate our experience in the
0: right.
1: planet? Are we wanting to gravitate? Everyone that I am aware of talks about how we can make, you know, positive changes.
0: Right.
1: That story you just shared reminded me of the one I told you before we came on air about the dentist that I witnessed. he anesthetized a child, and by child, I'm talking somebody under the age of 10.
0: Yeah.
1: Because the kid needed a filling. And he waited a good while, because the technique is you numb and then you give him, you know, a little bit of time to get for the anesthesia to take effect. So the doctor did wait, and then he proceeded to drill on the tooth, and the child began to squirm and cry, and the doctor stopped, and the child says, "That hurts." And the doctor looked at the child and said, "That doesn't hurt."
0: Right.
1: And I see this happening a lot. And that quote that you shared from Don Miguel is, that's just it. We're looking at one another and we're not realizing that the words we're using are actually undermining the authority and the sovereignty in others.
0: Right.
1: And that emotional authority and emotional sovereignty is key for helping to make a difference on this planet.
0: Yeah. And we've all probably had that experience as children. You fall down. You hurt yourself, you skin your knee, whatever, and your parents go, "Oh, that didn't hurt."
1: Mm-hmm.
0: How does that make you feel?
1: Yeah.
0: You know, inside as a child. And in the broader picture, this is what's going on in our country right now.
1: Right.
0: And this is the point I've been trying to make, is we got to stop being like that. If someone has another opinion, it's their opinion. They own it. Okay. If you don't agree with it, you can clearly say, I don't agree. I have a difference of opinion, but I honor yours.
1: Well,
0: you know, and that's it.
1: There's something to be said. There's 5% truth in everything, regardless of if you disagree with it or not. So if somebody has an alternate opinion, hear it as a perspective, because I like to look at the world as a multifaceted jewel, and each one of us has a viewpoint that nobody else can see. I mean, I've witnessed this plenty of times. Even, you know, you go to an accident, a scene of an accident, you're at a scene of an accident, you can have 20 different witnesses and nobody reports the same thing. Right. There's a variation in everything. So recognizing that somebody has a differing opinion, that it's not a problem. We cannot consistently insist on a world of agreeance. We've got to recognize there's contrary beliefs, and those contrary beliefs actually do hold some truth for us.
0: Yeah.
1: And that, to me, is where the value of how we can make differences in this country and around the world is. Well, when we start valuing the differing opinions.
0: Self-awareness and self-responsibility.
1: Yes.
0: How about it? What a concept.
1: Hold that thought.
0: Okay. Left hand or right hand?
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1: 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I am DJ Veritas. This is the space between, and DJ F-Stop is biting. He's biting the mic to talk.
0: No, I don't have anything to say.
1: Okay, good, because I have some Bob Seger with understanding.
0: Perfect. I understand.

0: That was Rick Monroe and the Hitmen.
1: The Hitmen?
0: With a song titled Spell. Before that was Friend is a Four-Letter Word by Cake.
1: It is?
0: That's what they say.
1: F-R-I-E. No. Oh, okay, yeah. I get it.
0: Well, actually, if you take out the R, it's Fiend.
1: Fiend, I know, I was just thinking mm-hmm. that.
0: Yeah.
1: Are you my fiend?
0: No.
1: Okay.
0: Before that was The Alarm with Declaration and Johnny Cash with Understand Your Man.
1: I think
0: Bob Seger also before that.
1: Oh, Bob Seger.
0: With Understanding. Mm-hmm.
1: So when are they going to wrap Johnny and bubble wrap and put ropes around him and protect him? Oh, wait, he's gone already.
0: He's already protected.
1: Duh.
0: He's already protected. Okay. So, yeah, that was, the music just came together so well today.
1: Yeah, that's a great set.
0: And I want to just apologize real quickly there. When Bob Seger was singing, for whatever happened, there was a little glitch in the system. So we just jumped on and got into hearing a little bit of Johnny Cash. So
1: Bob can handle it.
0: Bob handled it just very well.
1: Yes.
0: Didn't take it personally.
1: No, I don't think so. He's not offended. And if he is, that's his problem.
0: And I'm not making, I mean, I'm laughing about this, but the fact is that I have victimized myself with words, meaning that I've allowed other people's words to affect me.
1: Sure.
0: And I don't mean that any disrespect, because we all do it, because as you had shared with, you know, Don Miguel, we all are walking around afraid to be touched. We fear being touched because it stirs the emotions in us. That's the beauty of art, whether it be music, performance, you know, painting, no matter what kind of art it is,
1: right.
0: It's going to stir the emotions. That's the whole point. It's a form of expression. And, you know, as a writer, I like to use words, but I've become more articulate as far as what is the image that I'm trying to illustrate with my words?
1: Right.
0: And really kind of mapping that into how I speak to people as yeah. well.
1: Right. And what you said about not wanting to be touched, about mm-hmm. the analogy, there's nothing there about fixing it or getting rid of it or even getting over it.
0: Exactly.
1: It's a question of accepting it, acknowledging it.
0: Understanding
1: it. We all do it. We all have it. Yes, and understanding it and having the maturity and the wisdom to look at oneself and say, how do I choose to respond when this pain is triggered in me?
0: Right. And the thing that I, part of some of the music that I've selected for today, like just now with Spell, the reason for that, and for that was why we started the program with Tim Curry singing, I Put a Spell on You, because one of the things that I've witnessed, and I've done it with myself, mm-hmm. Meaning I've done it with other people and I am more aware of it these days. I actually pause and go, what is it? What is that spell I'm trying to cast? Because unfortunately, and I've witnessed it so many times when people get into a conversation, and it's so easy to witness it these days when you see it on social media. Because people, there'll be commentary, there'll be these threads, and you're watching people, say things to one another with the intention of, like, you almost put a spell on people. You can actually say things to become very, very manipulative,
1: right.
0: And not even realize you're being manipulative.
1: I think also, if I may, I'm sorry mm-hmm. to interrupt you, but social media has created an atmosphere where we want the attention. We want feedback. We want blowback, you know.
0: Mm-hmm.
1: I don't know. Maybe I'm...
0: I don't know, but I guess what I'm saying is, we will lure people, like, we actually are using words as a way of actually poking people,
1: provoking,
0: and that can become a spell, because mm-hmm. I, you know, it's not about saying something poetic. Oftentimes it can be something that's very adversarial, mm-hmm. but it's poking people enough to get you caught up in the web, if you will.
1: Yeah, yeah.
0: And then we go down this rabbit hole of dialogue that's not necessary, because the monologue in our head is trying to dictate the dialogue.
1: Right.
0: And so that's where I was, you know, that's kind of what I was wanting to say there.
1: Yeah. Well, and how many times have you seen an insect in a spider web? And the more it squirms, the more tangled
0: up it gets
1: becomes.
0: Mm-hmm.
1: In the web.
0: Mm-hmm.
1: And that's what we tend to do. And I just want to say, too, you know, I'm sitting here sharing all these things. Like, I'm just as guilty as anyone. Mm-hmm. I'm human. I have the only reason I can recognize these things is because they're in me.
0: Right.
1: So I'm not sitting here saying, like, I'm so great. I've got it all figured out.
0: No, you know, it's not coming across that way.
1: It's not coming across that
0: way. Not at all. Okay, and good. I'm delighted that you're sharing it. And as you were talking too, and I don't want to lose this train of thought because I think this was what I was trying to say earlier, that let's just say a piece of art triggers or remind, you know, it stirs up, that's the word I want to use, it stirs up some hostility or some anger within
1: right.
0: us.
1: Right.
0: And I know that, and having gone through a lot of ontological work, both being trained in it and leadership training in ontology, as well as just having my own level of ontological coaching, one of the things that I've come to understand is that we have a very difficult time as human beings, as a species, with other people's emotions.
1: Mm-hmm.
0: That when we haven't gotten our own emotional body in check, if we haven't made resolution within ourselves on some level, that we will be poked.
1: Sure.
0: Unknowingly, somebody else's emotions will poke us. And the responsible thing to do as far as owning that we're poked is to go quiet, is to go into that space and understand ourselves most importantly, so that we can come back out. And that's why Rick Rubin talks a lot about going inside in order to come out and express. And it's like, what are we really wanting to express? But recognizing, and it comes back to that Don Miguel quote that you shared, as far as being touched, that we're all walking around with very fragile, very, very pained, you know, and not realizing it. And then the next thing you know, somebody says something or they look at you. That's the other thing that we don't realize. It doesn't even have to be a word.
1: How many fights have started because somebody looked at them the wrong way?
0: Oh, I know. What are you looking at me like that for?
1: Yeah. Who are you looking at? You're looking at me.
0: Yeah.
1: Well, so it's funny. I just went on my Facebook page and a memory came up from like 13 years ago of a post that I posted, and it says, art should comfort the disturbed and disturb the comfortable. It's funny that that came up today.
0: Perfect timing.
1: Yes.
0: And then number 13. So I have, I'm deciding whether I want to play this song or not. It's Portishead.
1: Who?
0: It's the name of a group called Portishead. I think I'm going to play it. It's called Mysterions.
1: Mysterions.
0: Mysterions.
1: Well, go ahead.
0: Thanks.
1: You have my permission.
0: Right on.
1: Oh, boy.

0: Sounds good.
1: Well, exactly. It's like sometimes you just got to cut your losses and just
0: go to bed
1: and just come back another day.
0: Thank God for beds.
1: Yeah. So that was Jethro Tull with She Said She Was a Dancer. Before that was Pink Floyd with Fearless, Steve Miller Band with Wish Upon a Star, which I haven't heard since I was a very little girl. And again, at the top of all of that was Portishead with a song called Mysterions.
0: What is a Portishead?
1: It's a group. It's just a group. So anyway,
0: is that like a Portobello mushroom?
1: Okay, maybe so, yeah. So I just wanted to, we're almost up to 3 o'clock. It's 20 till 3. And just wanted to acknowledge everyone for tuning in. This is 96.9 FM, KMRD, LP Madrid, New Mexico, your community radio station. I am DJ Veritas. This is The Space Between. And I am joined weekly by DJ F-Stop. And you've brought a great, great conversation today. So thank you for being here.
0: Well, it's my pleasure. And thank you for allowing me to express myself.
1: Absolutely. And I think that's one of the things, you know, because today was the topic was about expression and about what is your intention and choosing your words, selecting what you're about to say. And if there are times when things are coming at us, you know, because words do stir the emotions, they can stir the emotions. And if we don't know what's going on with somebody, instead of becoming accusatory and just being spellbound, if you will.
0: Reactive.
1: Well, yeah, you're spellbound by the way you're being poked. Mm-hmm. Become curious, because that's the one thing to me that will actually alleviate and begin to dispel what's going on in order to come to a different resolution, to a different level of understanding. And I think if we learn to ask somebody, what's going on for you? Why are you having these reactions? I'm a little cautious about asking why.
0: Well, are you talking about the person that created the quote unquote offense, or the person who's offended?
1: The person who is on the receiving end of the offense, you know, like, so somebody who is witnessing the upset.
0: So in other words, I create a piece of art, you're reacting and accusing me and yelling at me and everything, and I say to you, why are you having that reaction?
1: What's going on for you?
0: Oh, wait, no. Okay, yeah.
1: What's going on? Tell me what's going on.
0: Yeah, ask. That's the problem. I think most people don't really want to know. They want to just have their anger. They want to have their reaction. They want to be right.
1: True.
0: You know, so they don't really care what's going on for you.
1: Well, I would avoid that, because I think people genuinely do care, but they can't get past their own emotional hurdles.
0: Maybe. Yeah. Okay. I can accept that.
1: Yeah. And I think their emotional hurdles. If we could herd our emotions, it's kind of like herding cats sometimes, but if we can actually get over, you know, if we can deal with our emotional hurdles, we might be able to hear one another and from a different viewpoint.
0: Take a breath.
1: Yes.
0: Stop.
1: Hence, space between.
0: Take a breath. Count to 10, as they say, right? And then respond.
1: Right. And one of the things that animals do that we're not, I mean, that's why dancing is so great. It's such a great, because you can actually shake it off.
0: Yeah. And if I may, that's one of the things I love about this radio station, if I may, is that the defining, I lost the word, the defining mission, if I will, if you will, of this station is free expression.
1: Yes.
0: And I greatly appreciate that. And I greatly appreciate the fact that we can express ourselves freely and we're not judging each other.
1: Right.
0: You know, like you're allowing me to express myself. I'm hearing you. You're hearing me. And this station is a great opportunity for that.
1: Right.
0: And that is the defining principle.
1: There you go. That's
0: here.
1: A good one. Yeah.
0: Yes.
1: So finding resolution, and oftentimes we find resolution when we become curious about one another, like, because we've all, as we said, you know, we've all faced stuff. So
0: we don't
1: have to tell each other our stories, but we could just recognize that, hey, look, stuff has happened and I see you.
0: Yeah. I could fill a hard drive with all the times I've looked back at myself and said, why did I do that? Why did I respond to that that way?
1: Right.
0: Why did I react? Why did I let that control me? Blah, blah, blah, et cetera, et cetera. Because you know what? I am a human being.
1: Yes, you are. And you bleed like the rest of us, so.
0: And like you, I'm Flossom.
1: Flossom, that's right. So how you know, what does love, what would love say, what would love do? And becoming curious, to me, is at least the beginning, is a start to choosing different words and creating a different outcome.
0: Yeah.
1: Yeah. So I'm actually going to just roll out with some music here.
0: Okay.
1: Because we've got Spinning Saturn up at 3.
0: Woo-hoo.
1: The Solid Mud Show after that at from 6 to 9.
0: Solid Mud.
1: Yeah, we saw Jeb last night at the open mic. That was fun. I've never seen him perform live, so that was fantastic.
0: I haven't either. No, he was great.
1: Yeah.
0: He really was great.
1: Yeah.
0: And yes,
1: it was
0: I
1: a
0: enjoyed
1: fun
0: that
1: evening.
0: Very much.
1: It was a great evening.
0: Yeah.
1: So up next, Peter Frampton covering I'm In You.
0: Wow, wow, wow, wow.
1: He's not
0: wow.
1: doing that part.
0: Oh, that's good. I don't like that
1: thing. That's not that part.
0: Okay. So are we going to say goodbye now?
1: We are going to say goodbye.
0: Oh, well, goodbye.
1: Bye.
0: Thanks for having me.
1: I appreciate you being here, really.
0: Thank you. I appreciate being here, and I appreciate you.
1: Absolutely.
0: And I appreciate your idealism.
1: Thank you.
0: And your sensitivity and your curiosity.
1: That's excellent. Thank you.
0: You're welcome.
1: Likewise.
0: And thank you to everyone who listens.
1: And you'll be back on Thursday at 9.
0: Thursday morning at 9.
1: And then we are covering for Free Bird at 11 that day.
0: We are?
1: Mm-hmm.
0: Uh-oh.
1: Yep.
0: That's oh, I forgot.
1: Yeah.
0: I have to come up with some more boink songs.
1: Uh-oh. That was good.
0: Good.
1: Yeah.
0: Okay.
1: Anyway, see y'all. Have a great weekend.
0: Oh,
1: I think it's a holiday weekend, isn't it?
0: Is it?
1: I don't know. Maybe it's next weekend.
0: Is it Labor Day?
1: I have no idea. I don't know if it's this weekend, next weekend. I don't know.
0: I don't know either.
1: I don't think so. Not this weekend.
0: Okay.
1: Anyway, everyone have a great weekend.
0: I won't go into labor this weekend.
1: I'm In You by Peter Frampton.
0: Okay, bye.

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phone stick shifting, it's automatic. My past was somewhat tragic, and now I need a bad to an actress. Keep some cash under my mattress, case it gets stuck like a late traffic. I always go for the win like the Lakers, f*** the Mavericks. And you can suck all the to my fundamentals, not for the tricks. I'm such a fanatic, got LeBron schematics in my attic. 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I'm still tired with all my demons.

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I was living single now. Money in the bank account. Studio, loft bed, truly mine, I painted red. 23 selling weed with

down a couple notches into swapping spit. 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And so I got down and it wasn't nothing. I kept on like my heart wasn't fretting, but I was hurting, y'all. 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

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I'd like to thank Anomaly.